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2: From the Marge Martin Sports Complex in Gloucester Township, New Jersey. And to get this one underway, Top Guns in the red base, Evesham in white and blue.
3: Perfect ball hockey weather tonight, Sam. Perfect.
2: Gotta love it, mid-70s, as these two teams clash. So the Top Guns here, as well as the Tortugas, vying for second place in the league. And the Evesham Tortugas will look to get the offense generated. Jack Rhodes feathers one in. Finds its way to Riley Rudolph. In front, the centering pass and the early goal for Evesham. The Tortugas score. Riley Rudolph from William Bonick and Jack Rhodes to make it 1-0.
4: You know, Sam, this is pretty good defense here. You know, he's got his man marked up the whole way. He just sort of gets loose a little bit and was able to get that shot off, and sometimes that's all you need.
2: The Evesham Tortugas strike first. Their keeper is Gianni Sanrocco. Mentioned him before, the co-founder of the league. Michael Tussey is the netminder for the Top Guns.
4: I think one area to really focus on here is the goaltending, too. We have two outstanding goaltenders here, two veterans that have logged a lot of NBHL games between them. So it'll be interesting to see how that matchup plays out.
2: Shot from distance doesn't get through. They reload, and that went through again. They got another goal. How about that? This time, it's Aaron Hufnagel to make it 2-0 Tortugas.
4: You know, putting the ball on net is never a bad idea. And what you have here is an instance where I don't think he's actually trying to score. I think he's just trying to keep that ball in. He's trying to get it on net, and he gets rewarded for it. So, smart play.
2: Fourth goal of the year for Hufnagel in his fifth game played. Tortugas up 2-0. And we've just gotten started here in this first period. Three 10-minute periods in the NBHL. And let's see if the Top Guns can get the motor running on their offense.
4: Yeah, they're going to want to get their legs going. You know, they're going to want to sort of set that tempo early. You use their speed. You play the long game here where you really want to have the Tortugas sort of gasping for air in the third period. That starts here in the first period by using their speed.
2: Certainly one thing to focus on here, Dan, for folks that are seeing this sport for the first time, the floating blue line, a little different than what you'll see in traditional ice hockey.
4: And it is one thing I think that is difficult, or, you know, it takes a little bit of an adjustment for people who are playing ball hockey for the first time. That is, yes, when you gain that blue line, the red line becomes the offside line. So you will see that a lot today where people kind of cross over that blue line, come back, and the red line is now the offside. So we'll keep an eye out on that.
2: Nice stop by Michael Tussey. He's able to negate a few opportunities for Matt Egan there.
4: Almost an empty net there. He had a little bit to shoot out there, just missed.
2: So the Top Guns will try and come up with a defensive stand here. Trouble with the gather that time for Rudolph, the initial goal scorer. Rhodes looking to turn the corner. He lost control. TJ Silvestri was watching him closely. Pagliazzo on the move, leaves it back. And the shot from Tussey didn't get through on Gianni Sanrocco.
4: Yeah, excellent move to get through traffic there. Gets in, tries to dump off for a little bit of a shot for the trailer, but Gianni Sanrocco is up to the task there in net.
2: It's a nice centering pass that time, but Dom DeVito was unable to put that on goal. And left in by the Tortugas. Looks like they got a quick line change in.
4: I think smart changes is also going to be a key here. You do not want to beat yourself with a ill-timed change here on the fly.
2: Leo Impagliazzo, one of the many players in this game who has USA U18 junior national team experience. He got silver in Slovakia last year.
4: You know, Sam, I think we have over 10 players who have current or former national team experience in this game. So there are there's some pedigree out there on the rink.
2: Man down and commercial break coming. We'll be right back.
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2: We're back to the Marge Martin Sports Complex. Matt and Goss took a big lick before, but we're good to go as we return to action. Top Gun's going for goal. They don't score it there. Jack Colfer tried to missile one on net.
4: Yeah, it seems like both teams right now are still trying to feel each other out, despite the Tortugas having a 2-0 lead here early on. The gameplay has been about even from what I've seen so far.
2: Couple quick goals early for the Tortugas. Riley Rudolph the first. Aaron Huffnagel the second. Chance here for the Top Guns, but a better save for San Rocco. He's there with the denial. Gianni San Rocco has been locked in early.
4: He's being tested early on. What you saw there was the athleticism of Gianni San Rocco right there to get the pad out and stop that shot.
2: It was Jack Colfer who's had a few good looks here as Colfer tries to send one through. Callahan couldn't make the gather, and Colfer misfires that time. First period winding down here. South Jersey would like to get one before the horn. Colfer banks one along.
4: You know, good patience here by the Top Guns, working along the boards, get that cycle going. You know, if you're not going to transition, not have that chance to use your speed, you want to at least get some possession in the offensive zone with that cycle.
2: And it shuttled all the way down. angled along the end boards. Now brought back in by the Top Guns. Ruiz, 24 in red. We talked all about him in our open. Three-time captain of the USA Men's Senior Ball Hockey Team. Transitioned the other way, but Carson Briere couldn't really get going on that opportunity.
4: That's excellent back check by Jared Spear there, number 97. A way to get back into the play and disrupt that shot. It looked like he was walking in uncontested. Turns out he wasn't.
2: So this first period continues to hum along. Jack Rhodes didn't quite have the connection with Huffnagel. Jared Spear, talked about him before. One of the many players with past junior national team experience. Pagliazzo gets it through. Tussi in front and put in. Leo and Pagliazzo from Dom Tussi and Jonathan Ruiz. And just like that, the Top Guns are within a goal.
4: Yeah, they strike back here. It's really nice movement here on the 3-on-2. They're able to get it going, and you know the ball's sort of loose over there on the left side of San Rocco's pad, but he stays with it, bangs it in.
2: Tortuga's lead slashed to 1 as this first period is down to the bitter end here. Tortuga's got started really, really early in the first couple minutes to pull ahead 2-0, but Top Guns finally on the board.
4: Well, Sam, you know what they say about the 2-goal lead in hockey, right?
2: Most dangerous lead?
4: Absolutely.
2: We'll see if that holds true in this one. So the Evesham Tortugas trying to send it around. They have a chance at the post.
4: I think Tortugas are really hoping to get that third goal here in the first period, get that 2-goal lead back to carry into the second period.
2: Dom Tussi, 19-year-old with a right shot. Gets this one orchestrated.
4: So what you're going to see in ball hockey that you don't typically see in ice hockey is the lob play, right? They like to go over the top of the defense, try to get a guy streaking. You don't see that too much in ice hockey. I'm not sure these two teams rely heavily on the lob, but it is an offensive play in ball hockey that teams will utilize, especially when they're sort of hemmed in their own zone.
2: So certainly something to look out for throughout this one. Evesham Tortugas. Remember the floating blue line. Once they got it across the first time, they were able to drag it back all the way to the red line there at center court.
4: It was a nice move, a dangerous move there, but a very nice move to get the breakout there.
2: And now a breakout opportunity for the Top Guns. They swerve on through. There's an errant stick from Carter Callahan. His stick went flying, and here's Evesham looking to break out the other way. Slick attempted a move that time, but stifling defense gets the Top Guns the stop and the leak out.
4: Yeah, I think we've seen numerous odd man rushes, 2-on-1s, 3-on-2s so far in this first period. That's generated a lot of scoring chances.
2: That one flicked in. Callahan trying to regather. Romanicki backhands it out to Colfer. Gets pinned up along the boards. DeVito swats one. And now the Tortugas dump it in. So the Top Guns looking to tie it up here. Is this period coming towards the end?
4: You know, so far it's been a quiet first period for Johnny Ruiz. Let's see if that holds up, you know, or if he can get going at some point in this game.
2: But a quiet start to the season for Ruiz. Feel like he's due. As that shot off the mark from Impagliazzo. Ruiz coming into today with just 1 point in his first handful of games. Last year, point per game pace for the Top Guns.
4: Well, I imagine at that point he's really looking to get going in this game. Really, now that we're at the midpoint in the season, it's time to sort of get those numbers up to where we expect them to be.
2: Save from Tussey, rebound opportunity, but well, they were unable to put it on net. Banked ahead and back with the Tortugas here, with time ticking down in the first. Evesham looking to go up 3-1 into the first period break. From the point, it's shelved high.
4: Yeah, the Tortugas have the definite size advantage in this game, so that should come in handy on that cycle along the boards and in possession game in their offensive zone. As you can see here, it's just, you know, he's shielding them off with the ball. He tries to feed it out in front, you know, generates that good scoring chance. But, you know, the goaltender is up to the task there.
2: Jared Spear getting his stick in the way as well. Off that nice idea from Huffnagel. And that will mark the end of the first period. It was fast going for the Tortugas. They jumped out 2-0. Top Guns got one back. Second period on tap when we return.
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2: As we start the second period here from Gloucester Township, New Jersey, a 2-1 league for the Evesham Tortugas. Sam Cooperman with you alongside Dan Caldwell. Let's see if Evesham can build up a 2-goal lead. They initially had one, Dan, but Top Guns scoring one from Leo and Pagliazzo later in the first period.
1: 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It's lucky number 13 for the Knicks as they take game two of the finals as they head back home up 2-0. Are we ready to crown the Knicks champions? It's Unsportsmanlike, 6 a.m. Eastern, right here on ESPN Radio, ESPN 2, and ESPN U.
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31: Marty Hausberger, what might have been Kentucky Derby winner Golden Tempo set out the second leg of horse racing's Triple Crown, the Preakness. So no Triple Crown winner this year. Trainer Cherie DeVoe making that decision to concentrate on tonight's Belmont Stakes. Well, it worked with jockey Jose Ortiz aboard. Golden Tempo took the Belmont at Saratoga, where DeVoe started her career. They win by about a length over Commandment. Race favorite Renegade finished third. Stanley Cup Final, Game 3, Vegas and the Canes. No score early in the first. Braden McNabb did start for Vegas after taking a puck to the face last game. Baseball, Yankees and Red Sox rained out tonight. They'll make up the game in August. New York calling up right-handed hitting catcher Ali Sanchez today, and he was in the lineup before that rainout. Houston smacked around the A's with a big blow from Jordan Alvarez.
32: Morris the 1-0. And that is ripped into right field. And you can kiss it goodbye. Grand slam. Jordan Alvarez is American League leading 22nd homer. And the Astros now lead it 6-0.
31: KBME 790 AM on the call. The Astros go on for the 13-2 blowout. Miami nipped Tampa Bay 4-3. Atlanta doubled up the Pirates 6-3. The Cardinals rallied to beat the Reds 6-5. The Twins recalled infielder Royce Lewis from AAA St. Paul today, less than 3 weeks after sending him down. Minnesota lost to Kansas City 3-2. Lewis went 0-3.
1: Hey, it's Evan Cohen. 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

0: what they have. They know what they want. They know how to run their organization. And they have an older quarterback. And we know that we just watching Kansas City last year with the Mahomes injury that something can happen at any time. So you don't wait. You don't wait when you have a guy like Matt Stafford. You try to load up, and they have, and I think it's pretty impressive.
1: They talk about their motto, right? The blank them picks, because they went from 2017 all the way to 2023. So that was 1, 2, 3, 4, 5, 6, 7 straight drafts without a first-round pick. They had one in 2024 who, when they took Jared Verse, who's not even on the team, they traded away last year's pick. And in 2026, this year, they took Ty Simpson. So Ty Simpson is literally the only first-round pick that the Rams have on the roster for the last decade. That's it. And they have gone and gotten, here's the players they got: Jared Goff, Brandon Cooks, Jalen Ramsey, Matt Stafford, and they traded back to Atlanta for more picks last year. Like, those are the players that they have gone to go get to try to make the picks that they need to get the players in. And that's, you know, talk about Les Snead. I thought you were going to say wheeling and dealing, because that's kind of what he is. That's what he does. And there's a world that I think what the Rams have done, proven commodities. We don't want to take risks in the draft. We don't care how high this pick is. You see borderline what? Half of the first-round picks on any given year not pan out. Doesn't matter position. Almost doesn't matter what position they're taking within the draft. Sometimes they don't work out. Now, we're going to go trade those for guys we know that work. We're going to go trade those for players that we know are here to come. And just specifically about the Myles Garrett trade, they are getting a guy that only has one goal, and that is to win a Super Bowl. He's already won his DPOY. He's done that twice. He's already been paid all of his money. He's made all pro. He didn't play another snap of football. He's a Hall of Famer. He's going to Canton. He only has one goal, and that is to go win a Super Bowl. He's now joining a team that only has one goal, and that is to go win a Super Bowl, and they certainly have the talent to do it. Tune in for baseball action tomorrow as the Cubs host the Giants. Coverage begins at 6:30 p.m. Eastern on ESPN Radio and the ESPN app. Could there be a big change coming in college football? We'll discuss it coming up. 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
2: Game two of the finals and head back home of 2-0. 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

0: the NBA went too far in trying to stop the big three that they've created other problems now and in a way have completely erased dynasties. Like, listen, do I want to see the same two teams like the Cavs and the Warriors go at it for four straight finals? Even as a Cavs fan, I get it. No, I'd like some fresh blood in there. Tim, I'll tell you, having eight straight champions and you've had 13 different teams in the NBA Finals since 2018, almost half of the NBA has been in the NBA Finals over the last 6 years. That's not good. I can't have that either.
1: Yeah, and part of that is the apron. Part of that is the NBA wants more balance. But also, I think part of it is the lack of that killer motivation when these guys do get the contracts. I mean, when you have a guy like Jaylen Brown saying that this was his favorite season ever. One day after the Celtics blew the biggest lead, series lead they've ever had in their history, and they get upset in the first round as a two seed, and he says it's his favorite season ever. What? What are you talking about?
2: Right.
1: I mean, come on. But he's making $60 million a year, so that lack of motivation to me is important. I don't see the hate out there. I don't see that grizzled fight between these two teams. I see this in this series. I saw a lot last night. I see it from the Knicks. The Knicks are very determined. I think the Spurs are as well. They're maybe lacking some other things, but I don't think it's because of determination or want to win. But these other guys, I mean, look at Giannis. I mean, look at his attitude. He's going to be in Milwaukee forever, and what's he done since they won it? He's got three coaches fired, and now he wants out. So that part of it irritates me.
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11: What records are going to be
2: be broken this season.
11: All of it, right here. Lock in. It's

0: certainly should get a glass of wine.
1: Absolutely.
0: You know, a nice bottle of Cardinal or something like that. But, no, I mean, Leon and company have, you know, went from maybe even having their jobs on the line to striking lightning with Mike Brown. I mean, you know, Brunson obviously is an elite talent in this league. Amazing guard at his size. Cat has finally become the Cat that everybody expected him to be at the right time. And so I think Leon and Wes deserve a big credit for picking Mike Brown as their coach to get him there. There certainly were other candidates that they looked at. Could have stayed with Tom. They made a tough decision to let Tom go. So for Leon and Wes to chose Mike, and Mike, you know, in his first year, usually it takes a little longer for a coach to figure out the right formula, right? Like for him to do that in his first season, like how many coaches, yeah, Steve Kerr did. No, not even Steve Kerr didn't do it the first season. Like how many coaches can make a team a champion the first year they get there? That just doesn't happen. And so that's one thing I give both Leon and Wes big credit for is making the great decision to hire Mike Brown, because under the circumstances, I'm sure there are some Kings fans that are like, why are we taking this? I'm sorry, some Knicks fans are saying, why are we taking this Kings castaway? Why are we taking this journeyman coach? And he certainly has become a godsend for the Knicks.
2: Mark, I know it's 2-0, but I still am really excited to see how the rest of this series plays out. Really appreciate your time tonight, and enjoy Game 3 coming up, all right?
0: All right. Thanks for having me, guys.
2: There he goes. The great Mark J. Spears. Always love talking to him. Of course, senior NBA writer for Anscape and ESPN. And, yeah, it is 2-0, but I still feel like there might be a little bit of magic left as we go on. Get more into the NBA coming up. Quick update to the ice. Still 4-4. We're under 10 minutes to go in overtime between Carolina and the Vegas Golden Knights. Coming up, setting the stage for yet another Game 3. 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

0: finding guys in free agency that maybe are at the end of the rope and where they were. And, you know, Jack Eichel's a great example. I mean, he really was wandering around up in Buffalo and ends up there, and he's been a big key to their winning.
1: Another part to look at this, too, regardless of how this goes between Carolina and Vegas, too, not a lot of northern teams, right? Tampa Bay had a great run. The Panthers champions, you're going to have it there. It's not quite the teams that you would really pick as your Stanley Cup Finals picks year in and year out. But in a market like Vegas where it's ripe for the taking, they're taking advantage of that in the most way. And you see the fans, they're there, it's packed, it's a lot of fun. And, yeah, they're all going to go home happy. Some of those people are not going home. You know where they're going to be out enjoying it tonight, but they're going to need the 2 days off. But we get a couple days off, we'll get the game four coming up, Stanley Cup final, we're getting ready to go for game three of the NBA Finals. We got it all. And speaking of that, is there really no match for Madison Square Garden? We'll discuss it. It's game night here on ESPN Radio.
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0: Howard on ABC after the win, 88-66. Other score in the WNBA, Dream toppled the Mystics, 109-77. SportsCenter all night, Chris Lewis here on ESPN Radio. New York Knicks, they're two wins away from achieving the longest gap between championships in NBA history. 53-year gap would eclipse the 50-year gap of the Bucks. They tallied by winning it in 2021. New York, third team in NBA history to win games one and two of the finals on the road. 95 Rockets, 93 Bulls also did it en route to winning it all. Chris Garland of ESPN New York 880 joined Hammer and Emmett on what it's like around Knicks fans.
1: I don't know that I would say that they're on the edge of their seat nervous like that somebody's about to pull the chair out from under them. Mm-hmm. I don't think that's the feeling right now through the postseason. It has been an outward confidence in what's going on. Now, nobody wants to get ahead of themselves, and they all understand what's going on, but nobody's sitting here like, don't blow it, don't blow it, don't blow it. Mm-hmm. Like, nobody's feeling like that right now. I don't think they are. I think there's more of an anticipation of what this is and an excitement and almost not really understanding how to feel having not been this close in a long, long time.
0: Yeah, it's hard to process if you're a Knicks fan. You're just not used to this. The finals have been dramatic in the NBA. Few things in sports, though, match the drama of June college baseball. Super regional stage. And a handful of teams have scanned their ticket to the College World Series in Omaha. We start with the Auburn Super Regional, where Ole Miss won an SEC Super Regional against Auburn. And a breaking ball hammer deep right field. It is gone! Go ahead, two-run home run, Will Furniss. On ESPN, so Ole Miss advances by winning Game 2 over Auburn 5-3. And if you're looking for a Cinderella story in Omaha, why not Troy? And Troy gets past Little Rock to go to Omaha.
2: Ground ball could do it. To second for one. To first. Double play. Look out, Omaha. Here comes Troy. And for the first time, the Trojans of Troy are going to Omaha and the Men's College World Series.
0: And the other team that secured their spot in Omaha was West Virginia. They beat Cal Poly 17-1. Coming up next, the most upset-filled French Open has reached the final day. It's the SportsCenter All Night on ESPN Radio.
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0: did it en route to winning it all. Chris Garland of ESPN New York 880 joined Hammer and Emmett on what it's like around Knicks fans.
1: I don't know that I would say that they're on the edge of their seat nervous like that somebody's about to pull the chair out from under them. Mm-hmm. I don't think that's the feeling right now through the postseason. It has been an outward confidence in what's going on. Now, nobody wants to get ahead of themselves, and they all understand what's going on, but nobody's sitting here like, don't blow it, don't blow it, don't blow it. Mm-hmm. Like, nobody's feeling like that right now. I don't think they are. I think there's more of an anticipation of what this is and an excitement and almost not really understanding how to feel having not been this close in a long, long time.
0: Yeah, it's hard to process if you're a Knicks fan. You're just not used to this. The finals have been dramatic in the NBA. Few things in sports, though, match the drama of June college baseball. Super regional stage. And a handful of teams have scanned their ticket to the College World Series in Omaha. We start with the Auburn Super Regional, where Ole Miss won an SEC Super Regional against Auburn. And the breaking ball hammered deep right field. It is gone! Go ahead, two-run home run, Will Furniss. On ESPN, so Ole Miss advances by winning game two over Auburn 5-3. And if you're looking for a Cinderella story in Omaha, why not Troy? And Troy gets past Little Rock to go to Omaha.
2: Ground ball could do it. To second for one. To first. Double play. Look out, Omaha. Here comes Troy. And for the first time, the Trojans of Troy are going to Omaha and the Men's College World Series.
0: And the other team that secured their spot to Omaha, West Virginia. They beat Cal Poly 17-1. Coming up next, the most upset-filled French Open has reached the final day. This is SportsCenter All Night on ESPN Radio.
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11: I just

0: of what this is, and an excitement and almost not really understanding how to feel having not been this close in a long, long time.
1: Yeah, it's hard to process if you're a Knicks fan. You're just not used to this. The finals have been dramatic in the NBA. Few things in sports, though, match the drama of June college baseball. Super regional stage. And a handful of teams have scanned their ticket to the College World Series in Omaha. We start with the Auburn Super Regional, where Ole Miss won an SEC Super Regional against Auburn. And the breaking ball hammered deep right field. It is gone! Go ahead, two-run home run, Will Furniss. On ESPN. So Ole Miss advances by winning game two over Auburn 5-3. And if you're looking for a Cinderella story in Omaha, why not Troy? And Troy gets past Little Rock to go to Omaha.
2: Ground ball could do it. To second for one. To first. Double play. Look out, Omaha. Here comes Troy. And for the first time, the Trojans of Troy are going to Omaha and the Men's College World Series.
1: And the other team that secured their spot to Omaha, West Virginia. They beat Cal Poly 17-1. Coming up next, the most upset-filled French Open has reached the final day. This is SportsCenter All Night on ESPN Radio.
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7: Everybody always tries to say, well, the referees are impacting the game. No, the players are impacting the game. They are. If you're fouling somebody and it's called, guess what's going to happen? It's going to be called.
8: But the game has outlived referees. We can't sit up here and act like referees haven't inserted themselves and had an impact on ball games.
7: Yeah, they insert themselves when they have to make calls, or if you believe a call's

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10: 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Ian Fitzsimmons and Tanitra Batiste here with you tonight. And joining us on the show is John Kincaid, host of Kincaid and Solchunas, mornings on 97.5, the Fanatic in Philadelphia. And a big one went down today. John, what was the driving force behind A.J. Brown getting traded to New England?
11: Well, I think when somebody quits on you in the middle of games, it's best to get them playing in someone else's uniform. I think that's the best answer for you, is when somebody gives up on routes in numerous games throughout the course of the year, voices their displeasure on their Instagram like they're a 14-year-old girl, when the team is 4-0 in Tampa Bay, when the media hadn't even been let into the locker room yet, A.J. Brown orchestrated this exit. He got what he wanted. I hope he enjoys himself. And I am not going to play into any of the narratives that you're going to hear from many in the Philadelphia media.
12: What narrative are you thinking that we're going to hear from many in the Philadelphia media?
11: He was a great teammate, Ian. He was a great teammate. You're going to hear that all the time. You know what? He may be a great guy. He may be a nice person. And from the interactions that I ever had with him, I would say that would be my vote. Seemed like a really nice person. But I can tell you this, especially working in media, I have worked with some nice people that I like, but working with them was freaking exhausting. And A.J. Brown is one of those people. He sucks the air out of a room. He is an energy vampire. He's a guy who managed to take the Super Bowl champions, who were 4-0, and turned the entire storyline of the season into his disgruntlement, his desire to be traded, his desire for a new location. That's not a good teammate to me. That's not somebody who embodies team. That's somebody who embodies the disease of me. And I think that defines A.J. Brown and the end of his tenure in Philadelphia.
12: All right, Kincaid, get ready to go hit this one out of the ballpark, right?
13: Yeah.
12: Here comes a PP fastball. Right now, Main Street.

0: And the other team that secured their spot to Omaha, West Virginia. They beat Cal Poly 17-1. Coming up next, the most upset-filled French Open has reached the final day. This is SportsCenter All Night on ESPN Radio.
1: 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And we'll also have Tony Hale in studio. 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
3: With SRN News, I'm Ron Taylor. Israeli airstrikes on southern Lebanon Saturday killed 9 people, including 3 Lebanese military members. This according to the Lebanese army and state media. Lebanon's president condemning the strike as a violation of sovereignty. An airstrike on a vehicle killed a brigadier general, a captain, and another soldier. The Israeli military said it targeted a vehicle moving suspiciously near soldiers. Another strike killed 6 people in a village the Iranian-backed Hezbollah militant group has rejected. The latest ceasefire that was brokered by the U.S. Iran has fired ballistic missiles and drones toward Bahrain and Kuwait. That's according to Bahrain's government. The U.S. said yesterday that it intercepted several aimed at Gulf allies and the Strait of Hormuz. Bahrain called Tehran to stop what it called a serious escalation. Iran said it targeted the U.S. military, and its foreign ministry accused the U.S. of attacking surveillance facilities as well. This is SRN News.
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0: A 19-year-old is taking the title at Roland Garros. Russian Mira Andreeva ended the magic carpet run of Polish qualifier Maja Swolinska with a straight sets victory in the French Open final. Andreeva became the youngest player to win a women's singles title since Monica Seles did it. She was 18 when she landed the third straight of her French Open runs in 1992. Here's Andreeva after.
9: Well, I I'll be honest, I've done a lot of visualizations before, not just this tournament, but just, you know, I've had dreams, I've had a lot of thoughts on how it's going to happen, if it's going to happen, when it's going to

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2: News this hour from Town Hall. I'm Ron Taylor. There are reports of intercepted Iranian missiles and drones targeted at Bahrain and Kuwait.
3: Air raid sirens in Bahrain as Iranian missiles and drones head for Gulf neighbors, including Kuwait. Bahrain's government says those missiles were intercepted and called on Iran to immediately cease attacks on its Gulf neighbors. The statement came hours after the U.S. military said it shot down Iranian ballistic missiles and drones launched toward the Strait of Hormuz and Gulf Arab allies on Friday and struck some of the Islamic Republic's coastal surveillance radar sites in response. I'm Julie Walker.
2: Ebola is affecting the lives of Congolese citizens.
4: A wedding in Bunia, Congo, where Ebola continues to strike down citizens. The bride says she was disappointed when only 50 people out of 300 guests were allowed to enter the church. But Bunia in eastern Ituri province is where Congolese officials say many of the Ebola cases in the country exist. Authorities in the country are calling it an active community transmission after 71 new cases were confirmed within 24 hours. I'm Donna Water.
2: The body of an Auburn University student who had been missing in Japan for a week has been found. James Higginbotham was on a family trip when he disappeared, leading to a search by police and local volunteers. Last seen at the Kyoto train station May 29th, his mother Nancy shared on social media Saturday that his body had been found by a volunteer search and rescue group. His mother has said he walked away from his parents after she used ChatGPT to find restaurants and sites in the area, as he was opposed to AI. News and analysis at townhall.com.
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2: World Cup fans who thought they scored free tickets will now have to pay full price.
6: FIFA has canceled World Cup tickets issued to about 60 fans who mistakenly got them for free because of a website error during the checkout process. Soccer's ruling body issued a statement saying it regrets the error and any inconvenience caused, adding that those tickets remain reserved for the fans who were affected to buy at the agreed price. The tickets were sold through the official World Cup site on May 21st. It's the latest glitch in an often controversial World Cup ticketing program. The Attorneys General of New York and New Jersey are investigating FIFA for possible violations of consumer protection laws. I'm Marcela Sanchez,
2: Taylor Swift has released a new song for Disney and Pixar's Toy Story 5. The song is co-produced by Jack Antonoff and frequent collaborator, and could be a Oscar contender. This is townhall.com. High-profile guests are expected in New York City Monday night for Game 3 of the NBA Finals.
3: President Trump will be at his golf club, Trump National, in Bedminster, New Jersey this weekend. On Monday, he's scheduled to head into New York City to Madison Square Garden to catch the NBA Finals.
7: I think the Knicks have an amazing team, the way they played. Started off slow and it just got stronger and stronger.
3: The Knicks will host the San Antonio Spurs in Game 3. Also scheduled to attend, New York City Mayor, Democrat Socialist Zoran Mamdani.
2: Correspondent Laura Winters. The screwworm fly is detected in Texas decades after the cattle threat was largely eradicated in the U.S. The Department of Agriculture and Brooke Rollins confirming that the New World screwworm fly has reached South Texas, the first time in decades that the parasite with flesh-eating larvae has threatened the nation's cattle industry, and only the third time it's appeared in the U.S. in that time. More on these stories at townhall.com. I'm Ron Taylor.
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13: Good morning. It is 7 minutes past 6 a.m. 62 degrees under cloudy skies. There's light rain in the area. And we do have rain showers forecast for much of the day today. We'll check the weather in full detail as part of this look at state and local news. A 20-year-old man from Newport City, Vermont, identified as Aiden Lamoureux, died from injuries sustained in a single vehicle rollover crash yesterday. The accident occurred at around 7:33 p.m. on Salem Derby Road, crossing Vermont Route 105, and resulted in the vehicle rolling several times. Lamoureux was taken to the UVM Medical Center, where he passed away. A 19-year-old passenger sustained serious but non-life-threatening injuries. The investigators reported clear weather conditions at the time of the crash, and the crash is still under investigation by Vermont State Police. There was a fire in Burlington's Old North End yesterday. It was at about 11:30 p.m. last night. The Burlington Fire Department dispatched to a reported structure fire at 71 Archibald Street. Upon arrival, crews observed heavy fire conditions in the rear of the structure. At the time of the fire, the residence was occupied by multiple individuals. All occupants safely self-evacuated through the front of the residence. Crews conducted a search of the residence to assure that all occupants had safely exited. The fire was declared under control at about 1:10 a.m. this morning. There were no reported civilian injuries, and the fire and its cause under investigation at this time. Yesterday, the Community College of Vermont held its graduation ceremony at the Norwich campus, celebrating nearly 500 graduates from diverse backgrounds, including students from all 14 Vermont counties, 11 states, and 14 countries. Among the graduates was 79-year-old Daryl Martin, a military veteran who earned a degree in liberal studies. Vermont Governor Phil Scott addressed the graduates, emphasizing community building. Samantha Smith, a U.S. Army veteran who received the Student Leadership Award, spoke about her journey to regain strength during her studies, encouraging others to consider classes regardless of their initial feelings about education. The ceremony included personal stories that highlighted overcoming challenges. Turning to sports, yesterday in a rather incredible hockey game, Game 3 of the Stanley Cup Finals, the Golden Knights in double overtime defeated the Carolina Hurricanes. Same two teams will be doing battle at Vegas this coming Tuesday at 8 p.m. In the NBA, the New York Knicks lead their series against the San Antonio Spurs 2-0. They will play tomorrow at 8:30 p.m. And the Boston Red Sox-New York Yankees game, our broadcast game scheduled for yesterday, was postponed due to sustained rain and severe storms in the Bronx. The matchup has been rescheduled to be the first half of a split admission doubleheader Saturday, August 29th. Today, the Red Sox will be at New York to play the Yankees. They hope to get that one in. 12:35 will be our broadcast pregame, 1:35 the first pitch. The Red Sox then start a series at Tampa Bay tomorrow, Monday. We'll have a 5:40 p.m. pregame and a 6:40 p.m. first pitch. We'll have a look at the weather after these words.
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16: This is meteorologist Madeline Smith with an exclusive report for the stations of Radio Vermont. Rain showers in the forecast today to end the weekend as a surface low gradually swings a cold front through the state throughout the day today. Scattered showers are likely this morning across Vermont, beginning to taper off this afternoon as the front passes and drier air moves in its wake. A breezy day outside with winds around 10 to 15 miles per hour with gusts up to 25 miles per hour possible, with the best chances for those higher gusts towards the Champlain Valley. High temperatures for your Sunday around 70 degrees in the Upper Valley and the Champlain Valley and in the mid-60s in the Northeast Kingdom. Any lingering showers taper off by sunset tonight with skies becoming decreasingly cloudy as high pressure builds in over the state tonight. These breezy winds calm down after midnight with low temperatures noticeably cooler than last night, ranging from the mid-40s tonight in the Northeast Kingdom and Upper Valley to the lower 50s in the Champlain Valley. For Radio Vermont, this is meteorologist Madeline Smith reporting from the Mount Washington Observatory.
13: We've got rain showers, light rain throughout the area, cloudy skies, and right now, the present temperature is 62 degrees.
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18: 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I've helped a close friend recover from a serious skiing injury and stood beside him on his first day back on the slopes. I truly enjoy these shared moments, and that's why I chose to work at Copley Hospital.
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0: And good morning. Welcome into the Living Hope Wesleyan Sunday Radio Worship right here on WDEV FM and AM. And Lee, good to see you. Good morning. How are you?
1: Doing great, Pastor. Glad to be with you today.
0: So
1: we're better than the weather this morning.
0: Yeah, we are. First week into June. Hard to believe today is June 7th, or as the kids say, 6-7. So I think that's still a thing.
1: I never understood why that was a thing in the first place, and I'm not jumping on the bandwagon.
0: It's just one of those things. I do know that today at church we have a baby dedication, and so it's something that they'll probably remember, 6-7. Oh, I remember that was a thing way back when. And so we're really excited. Ollie is getting baptized, dedicated today to the Lord, and so we're very thrilled to be part of that family celebration. And hopefully you, listener, are preparing to go to your local church today, or if you're traveling or on vacation, maybe find a local church or tune in online somewhere. But I always enjoyed the experience of on vacation finding a local church, maybe a different denomination that I attend or I was a part of, or a different setting, and just you can find Jesus anywhere, whether it's a dirge that they're singing or a full-on concert. You just look for Jesus. He will show up because he wants to meet with his people. So we encourage you today to find him and to rejoice with him as well. Let's pray this morning. Jesus, we thank you for your love, your goodness, for your tenderness, for your help. We thank you for your conviction and your resilience, your strength. And we thank you for your goodness, that we can trust you and we can follow you. Father, we ask for your blessing, not that we will become wealthy and wise, but that we will be obedient and surrender to your will. Father, we just thank you, and it's in your name we pray. Amen.
1: Amen.
0: So before we get started too far, I wanted to say yesterday there was a celebration that took place, and you would think, oh, D-Day. And yes, but then we also, I'm reminded, it was my parents' 63rd wedding anniversary.
1: Right.
0: So it kind of makes me laugh. I don't say it in front of my parents because my dad gets embarrassed about it. But I was like, why did you guys get married on the anniversary of D-Day? But, well, they did. But 63 years, quite an accomplishment, quite an example for myself. And so congratulations to Mike and Sharon Fuller celebrating their 63rd wedding anniversary yesterday.
1: That is outstanding. Congratulations.
0: And Lee, they often talk about you. My dad does, because he sold you a wood stove several years ago. So he will ask about that. Lee on radio. And is that wood stove still going?
1: In fact, I threw a couple sticks in it today, this morning before I left, to take some of the dampness out of the air. Although I saw it was like, 62 degrees on the way down, but my wife likes a little warm in there in the morning, so I usually get a little fire going in there. So, yes, it is still going very strong.
0: Well, I'll pass that on to him. And we do thank you for tuning in to WDEV FM and AM. 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Lee, I am always surprised of the power of radio. It's always interesting to me when somebody will say, oh, you're the Jeff Fuller on radio, or your voice sounds familiar, where have I heard you before? And that certainly happened a lot more when I worked here, worked evenings, sports talk and rock, as you were moving on to bigger and better things here at the station. But for you, do you have a story of when somebody said, wait, I recognize your voice from being on radio? Do you have a story like that?
1: Well, the best story I have is that I met my wife through the station.
0: Oh.
1: Because she was listening. She enjoyed dinner jazz in the evenings. And so she started by catching that program when it was on, and then hearing me talk sports after the Red Sox games and all the other things. And so one time she called the station, and she got the ball rolling about us meeting, and so that got it all started.
0: That's awesome. And yeah. That's your soothing voice from dinner jazz to sports talk and rock.
1: Right. And it's like two different voices, yeah. But you got to work on those. It's all a big performance up here.
0: Oh, it's fun. It's fun. And I bring that up because 3 weeks ago, it was May 17th, the Sunday that we had the baptisms at Crossed Brook. A little bit chilly, but certainly memorable. A great time. Five people got baptized. It was amazing. It was great. But there was a gentleman in the congregation that I did not recognize. And after the service, a few people came up to me on our welcome team, and they said, Jeff, did you meet so-and-so? It's like, I have not yet. So they introduced me, and he said, hey, I was listening to you guys on radio this morning on WDEV, and I was down in Graniteville, is that where I said?
1: Granville,
0: down in Addison County. He was heading home to Massachusetts, about an hour away. And he said, I felt like I should turn around and visit that church. Well, what's interesting is we did have that baptism, but we also had Adam Avery, who was a pastor at Church at the Well. And now he's part of a new place and a new a new place is a home for those that are unhoused, and they find them jobs and get them housing, and it's amazing. When he told me he was part of a new place, I knew he left the church, and I thought we were doing a bit on who's on first, but he just said, no, I'm at a new place. Well, after being introduced to this gentleman, he said, oh, are you the pastor? It's like, I am. We just had Adam come in to share about this ministry. And he's like, wait, are you the guy that's on WDV in the mornings? It's like, I am. And he's like, you don't really look how you sound, but it's a pleasure a pleasure to meet you. And for those that aren't aware, I was adopted, so I look South Korean, but I'm very much a Vermonter. But it was just such an interesting experience how he, well, I want to say, heard the Holy Spirit and felt compelled to be part of a congregation that was celebrating Jesus through the act of baptism that Sunday, and was so encouraging. And he lives in Massachusetts, as I mentioned. He said he'd come back and was encouraged by that. But just remarkable of the power of radio or the power of the Holy Spirit working. And then last Sunday, so these are the only two people that have said they've come because of the radio show, radio station. So I'm so grateful for that. But last Sunday, there was a lady that came, and she's been traveling a distance, and she heard us on the radio, and the local church she has been going to, they mentioned our church, and she's like, well, I hear them on radio. And she listened last Sunday. She said, well, I'll give them a try. So the power of radio, WDEV, FM, and AM, it is local, and that's what we're trying to do, is have you connected, engaged, plugged in to a local community of believers. Whether it's Living Hope Wesleyan at Crossbrook Middle School, whether it's Church of the Valley, they gather 5:30 Sunday evenings down in Waitsfield, or whether it's Lowell Bible Church, or a church in between, or far away, wherever you are listening from, we want to encourage you to find local church of believers that will encourage you, that will challenge you to what the Bible says and where his help comes from, and that comes from himself. And just to say, hey, you're not alone in your vehicle. There are people that love Jesus and want to gather together to celebrate what he's doing in your life and what he has for you. So Lee, when you think about, I was just so blown away and encouraged. I was like, wow, that's pretty amazing that people would come after listening to us. But in all honesty, he quickly reminded, it's not us. It's just the power of the Holy Spirit and the truth of God's word. What people are longing for is to know that there's a God who created them and has a plan for their lives.
1: Yeah, and those are great stories. And if you're out there and you're considering going to church, by all means, as you said, give it a try. But going to church is just part of your spiritual journey. And the other part, which we also endeavor to encourage you to do around here, is to get a Bible or find it online, although there is something about it printed on the page that really, I find it a little easier to get value out of it by reading it. But regardless, I guess that's splitting hairs. But to go to church is something you do collectively with people, but you don't go to heaven collectively. It's all on you,
0: right,
1: and your relationship with the Creator. And by examining the Word and looking to draw meaning from it, that's where that relationship really begins to strengthen right. in you. And so, yeah, we want to build people up spiritually, and yes, we are all, I mean, if you go to a church of believers, you all are on the same level.
0: Yeah.
1: Sinners who understand that you need a Savior. And to go to a body of people who are living under that same understanding is terrific, and it's something you should do. But that's 1.5 hours of what? How many hours are in a week?
0: Several.
1: 104, 24 times 7. And so that's just part of it. And if you make it a daily routine to, and it doesn't have to be a chapter a day or a book a day, or, you know, people always talk about trying to read the whole thing in a year. It's not like a marathon or a speed race or right, anything right. like that. It's looking in there, finding a verse or two, and meditating on it and thinking about what it really means. And I got a verse that I'm going to bring up a little bit later on that I saw and I read, and I sat there and I looked at it and I said, wow, that is a massively, I mean, the scope of this one particular verse is pretty heavy. So I'm looking forward to hearing your comments on it coming up a little later on. But yeah, we love for folks to say, yeah, maybe I'll try a church. And if you go to a church and they're talking about the Mandalorian, or, you know, what, something, some movie they saw, and it's not really about the Word of God, then, you know, find a place that is, because that's where the true value and the gain comes from going to church, is going to a place that looks to honor and give glory to Jesus, and to gather with that in mind. A lot of people go and say, I'm looking to get my fix,
0: right.
1: which is, you know, I mean, there is something to be gained from gathering in worship, but truly to go to church is to give of your time to give glory to God.
0: Yeah.
1: And that is the primary purpose of why people should attend church.
0: And Scripture says to worship God in spirit and in truth. And sometimes we want to go to be entertained, or tell me a good story, or something that I can apply to my everyday life. But you need to find a local church that preaches the Bible. And if you go and they do not open the Bible, or they tell more stories about everyday life, I think those are helpful, but they need to be rooted and grounded in Scripture. And so that's one criteria that I would suggest for identifying a local church. Going back to what you said about an online Bible or on-screen Bible versus something with the physical pages, I wonder if it's because we do so much online now, or in front of a keyboard and screen, that there is something, and I think the books, hard cover books in particular, are making a comeback. Just listened to this last week, because I think we've gotten so used to screen time that there is something about removing the screens and the notifications and the distractions, and just having that book that you can read, you can enjoy. And with a Bible, there is something with whether it's leather, or what was it? It was vegan leather. I had a Bible, and vegan leather, and it's just like, it's a fake leather. It's like not plastic, but it just cracked me up how they said vegan leather.
1: Right.
0: But something about the pages that is special, and then it's okay to highlight or write or take notes in your Bible.
1: Right.
0: Just to put down things that you don't remember or things that stand out. Someone that got baptized, she is, I believe, a sophomore. Maybe she's a freshman in high school, but she asked for a Bible with wide margins. that she could write notes in. And then she said, is that okay? I was like, it certainly is. And so my wife and I, we didn't even get reimbursed by the church. We bought the Bible for her and gave that to Lindsay, and hopefully she's enjoying it. We did get a Bible that is associated with a Filament Bible app, and so if she has questions, she can open that app, and it gives a little bit more commentary about that. But I do agree, there is something about the physical Bible, turning, touching the pages, and makes it a little bit more intentional when you pull that out and read it.
1: Right. My printed Bible is a New King James Version that has a couple of, like, there are verses, and then right next to it, there's often a reference to another verse in the Bible. Because, you know, like, there are certain places where this kind of, you know, is similar to this part. And there's also a few footnotes at the bottom. So there are references and footnotes, but there are no pop-up ads
0: in my printed Bible. And so it is a good thing, and we encourage you, if you have not found a Bible, I would suggest the YouVersion Bible app. But if you would like a hard copy of the Bible, you can either contact Lee or myself. You can find us on Facebook, Pastor Jeff on WDEV with Lee. Pastor Jeff on WDEV with Lee. Send us a message there, and we can get you a copy of the Bible in a hard copy form. Lee, as we continue, we were talking about the importance of going to a local church, the community of believers, and I believe so much begins with wonder, not wander, but wonder or curiosity. Mm. And just asking, okay, God, either I'm broken, I'm curious, or I'm in need, or I'm in fear, but we can go to God with these thoughts and then realize that He has an answer, and then we don't have to travel this road alone. We do have someone in her congregation recently found out she needs a liver transplant. Just very nervous, scared even. She's meeting with a specialist down in Boston next week, so we want to pray for her and her husband. But just having that those friends at church, that family that you can pray with, pray for, is just so encouraging. But then we also have somebody at church that says, not until I have a ministry is it my church. And so looking not just to attend for the benefits that you get from the instruction of God's word, from the community you get from your friends that attend, but also realizing you have a place to serve. And as I've said often with you, and you shared the other week about singing now, leading the worship team, the music team, being a part of that. If you did not have a ministry to serve, would you have the same type of love for Lowell Bible Church that you do now?
1: I'm not really sure how to answer that.
0: Yeah.
1: But it has been, and there are opportunities that have been presented to me. To sing is one of them, and you know, I'm not an official greeter, but I do stand by the front door once in a while, and there's, you know, handshakes and hugs for people who come in. But this meshes almost perfectly with where we've been in our Bible study at the Lowell Bible Church, which is in Romans chapter 12, where it talks about having gifts, and also that the body of the church, and it says, you know, for as we have many members in one body, but all the members do not have the same function.
0: Hmm.
1: And so if you think about your body, you have fingers and eyes and ears and nose, but, you know, if you had your nose cut off, you could not use your ears to smell. So the parts of your body can each only do specific things, and they cannot do what they have not been designed for.
0: Right.
1: And the people that come into a church all have skills of some sort that are available to them or through them. And that's one of the wonderful things about the body of the church, where, you know, somebody can say, I can't sing for beans. And in fact, you know, like Pastor Dave says, they asked me to sing a solo, which so low that nobody can hear me, which I always get a chuckle out of that one. And there are, you know, so you might have gifts in certain ways and not in others, but it all gives you an opportunity to make some sort of contribution to the church. And later on in Romans chapter 12, it talks about some of the gifts that are given to people in the church for to teach, to prophesy, or, you know, the other one that is an interesting one is the one who has, now where is it?
0: So you're in Romans 12, is that
1: correct?
0: Yeah,
1: in Romans 12. And it also talks about the one who has the ability to give. He who gives with liberality. So if you're somebody who says, well, I don't have a lot of skills, but I've got a lot of money, or I've got... And in giving in here, I think it's referring to mostly financial means, but it can also be through the time that you have and offering up the talents that you can share. Like, well, you know, I can't sing, but I'm pretty good with a hammer and so I can come in and fix, you know, this doorstop, or, you know, this hinge is loose on this door, and I can come in and make... There's... You can offer something to the church that you attend, but it takes the forming of some relationships within that church to say, or, and sometimes that's the Holy Spirit, like, why am I here? Well, you know, this church needs some help in this respect, and it's just the skills that you have. That is, that's part of God's hand working in things sometimes, is like, what? Who am I and why am I here? And sometimes, you know, the Spirit kind of shows you why you're where you are.
0: Certainly true. This is Romans 12, beginning at verse 6. I think it's 6 through 9. Verse 9, it says, love must be sincere, hate what is evil, cling to what is good. But verses 6 through 8 is where we find the description of the gifts, and it's so positive. I do think a couple things come to mind. Give generously, time, talent, treasure. That's the three that we all say, time, talent, and treasure. It makes me think of our kids. Son's 24, daughter's 22. They're actually going to Jamaica on a missions trip coming up in August. We're very excited for them. We tried to go to Haiti when they were in high school, but just a lot of different factors happened all at once just before COVID, and we were unable to take that trip. So I'm so happy they can go. This is a work and witness trip, they call it. And so there's a church already established in Jamaica. It's not like a vacation, take pictures and, you know, sing a couple songs. They're actually going to a church to help. But they're building, and my son's been building houses with his friend in Michigan. So he's so excited to go. And my daughter, she's like, well, I don't build, but I'd love to go. Where they're doing like vacation Bible school and some programs for children, and my daughter's excellent with that. So they both have opportunity to serve in their different ways, which is tremendous. And I think understanding your gift and using those gifts so they don't, not that they go to waste, but they're not as sharp. They dull, just like your fingerprints. You think, oh, I'm going to wear them off. No, the more you use your fingers, the more you can see the fingerprint. Hmm. With all of this said, I am reminded of those that said, those that are blind have a greater sense of smell, or those that are blind have a greater sense of hearing. Or, and sometimes at a church, we can look and say, well, we don't have that gift represented, but we've become even better at whatever. But what we unknowingly, or maybe even knowingly, do is those that come in with that gift that we're short on or that we're missing, they might feel like, oh, I'm not needed here. And we have to say, no, you are needed. This is something that we've been deficient or neglecting. I think I mentioned it earlier. Natural Church Development came out, I don't know, probably 20 years ago, a whole church ministry mindset. It had like that old bucket made up of the wooden slat, and they said whatever is the lowest slat, that's where you're losing the water, that's where you're losing your effectiveness, so you need to build that up. And there's some thought on that, but I think it's very true that we have to look as a church and say, okay, this is what we're good at. This is what we do well. So excellent. But what is something that we need to pray and fast and ask God, God, where do we need you to move? And it might be a new family, a new person comes to our church, says, hey, God led me here. Or it might be somebody within our own congregation that they have a gift or they have a talent that they had mistreated or was taken advantage of in the past. And we have to say as a church, how can God use your gift for the benefit of our church body so we can make disciples and reach the lost? And that is something with the gifts. So often I look at other people, it's like, man, I wish I had that talent, or I wish I had that gift.
1: Oh, yeah.
0: And then I hear people say, well, Jeff, I wish I had whatever talent you have. It's like, well, I don't know what it is.
1: That outstanding jump shot.
0: Well, that old broke down, never was, but thought I was good jump shot. So, but we think, too often we look at other people instead of looking at our Creator and saying, God, you created me. What did you give me that I can use for you that's going to benefit the body of Christ? Hmm. And this is something with the gifts. I just want to read it from Romans 12, verse 6. We have different gifts according to the grace given to each of us. And again, it says, according to the grace given to each of us. If your gift is prophesying, then prophesy in accordance with your faith. If it is serving, then serve. If it is teaching, then teach. If it is to encourage, then give encouragement. If it is giving, then give generously. If it is to lead, do it diligently. If it is to show mercy, do it cheerfully. And then verse 9, love must be sincere. Hate what is evil. Cling to what is good. Mm. Great scripture you just pointed out there.
1: And the idea of gifts is, and we discussed this earlier this week as well, is that sometimes you can, if you pray and God wants to move you in a certain direction, and a lot of times you say, I either don't want to do that or I don't know how to do that.
0: Right, right.
1: And the first things that come to mind are Jonah when he was, go to Nineveh and sure, tell these people, sure, you know, that you doom awaits without repentance.
0: Right.
1: And so he decided he wanted to go in the opposite direction. Or Moses when God told him to confront Pharaoh.
0: Right.
1: About letting his people go from being slaves in Egypt. And Moses initially was hesitant to say that he had difficulty in speaking. And God said, I will be there. He said, you can have Aaron, your brother, with you there, but I will be with you as well. And that's an encouraging concept to embrace, is that if you don't have the skills, if you think you don't have the skills to do something, then perhaps that gift will be given to you once you start along on that journey. If you believe it's what God wants you to do, then you can be equipped for it, or some other person with those skills will be added unto you, which, I mean, in that case, Aaron was the one who was able to do the speaking, and Moses, I mean, he held the staff,
0: right?
1: So there were, it's either through you or through someone else who has the skills that comes along to you, and if you're both working through with the idea that this is what God wants us to accomplish, it's amazing how those elements can come together.
0: Certainly true. And I am just reminded of verse 6 where it says, the grace given to each of us. And then from last week, 2 Timothy chapter 2, verses 1 and 2. You therefore, my son, be strong in the grace that is in Christ Jesus. It goes on to say, what you have heard from me in the presence of many witnesses, commit to faithful men who will be able to teach others also. This is the importance of what Paul's telling Timothy, his mentor when he's discipling, that God's given you the grace to continue, but you cannot do it alone. Commit this to faithful people who will be able to

0: be a part of the family of God. We mentioned the other week about grace and mercy, and I just heard it kind of explained like this. Mercy is getting what you don't deserve. Grace is getting, did I say that right? Grace is getting what you don't deserve. I want to focus on grace. I may have messed that up. You could correct me.
1: I believe mercy is not getting what you do deserve.
0: Okay. Grace is if I stole from a company and they said, hey, Jeff, we're going to give you a raise. And that makes zero sense. You should be fired. But how God gives us grace, you're like, God, I let you down. He says, I'm going to give you a greater opportunity. Say, like, but I let you down. And God, no, this is grace because you are following me, that I'm going to give you a greater opportunity in hopes that you are going to obey me and trust me, that you are going to be intimidated, even if it is in your wheelhouse, even if it is what you are most talented in, you're going to require me. So even in your greatest talent, you realize, wow, I am weak compared to this task. I need Jesus to make me strong to complete it. And the grace of God given, the grace of God that's available, it is just so refreshing that we don't continue to sin so that grace would abound, but we are so grateful for God's grace that we choose to obey, to submit, to surrender to his will. When with your thought of grace being like that, what comes to mind for you?
1: It's like you're speaking right. That message almost feels like it was to me and for me, because the things that we, you know, like Paul wrote, the things that I wish not to do, I do, and the things I wish to do, I don't do.
0: Right.
1: And that is like, every day feels like that sometimes.
0: Yeah, yeah.
1: Where, you know, I've had these ideas floating around. You know, you should write a letter to this person and encourage them. And days go by and weeks go by and months go by. And that thought is just still sitting there.
0: Yeah.
1: And it's like the thing I wish to do, I don't do. Like, And why not? Because there's something else to be entertained with.
0: Right.
1: It's not necessarily hard to write a letter or whatever other activity it is to reach out to people in certain ways, but there's the potential for rejection. There's the doubt that it might just be a futile effort, that it's not actually God thinking you. It's just a recurrent thought you have, which, I mean, I don't know where it would fall. So that idea that, what question did you ask me again?
0: Well, what grace means when you look at it in the light that God gives us what we don't deserve.
1: Yes, and that, so those tasks get put forward to you, and, you know, that failure of, in doing the things that you wish not to do, I mean, you know, compulsive behaviors and other things like that people battle, whether it, you know, drinking and drugs and porn and all of these other things that can eat up people's time with completely unproductive and sinful behavior, are challenges that you know, you seek God's help to overcome.
0: Right.
1: And the grace you get is the opportunity to, you know, reach out and share the word with other people in spite of the failures that you have in your own personal life.
0: Right. And the thought, too, as you kind of brought up, like, am I doing this for me? Is this something really God wants me to do? Is it going to be futile or is it going to have an effect? And I think whenever we're showing kindness or presenting truth through Scripture, as long, you just have to balance that, but just trust the Holy Spirit's going to make it work, and people are going to be ready to receive that wisdom that God gives. And if it's foolishness to them, you just pray that in time they come to a place of repentance, so they just see, oh, this is intended for my good, not my downfall, and then they receive it. We

0: had a former district superintendent who used to say, people respond to love. So if you love people, God will use that for his benefit. So make sure we love people. We don't just water things down to get along with people. And I just thought that was good advice. And so if you are doing something because you care for someone out of a loving place based on scripture and the truth of God, and you just pray and intercede for God's will to be done, I think it is appropriate whether to make that time to sit down and be disciplined to write that letter or send that message or to schedule that meeting. That's something that we need to do, because so often I know for myself, I'm like, oh, did God want me to do that? Or why did that pop in my mind? And typically if it popped in my mind, God wants me to do something productive or positive with it. The problem is I'm like, yeah, I probably should say I'm grateful for that person, but they already know. And I'm like, well, do they? Or is that just because I don't want to take the time out of my own personal schedule to write that down? And those things are so important for people to understand. What's interesting is that's a former district superintendent. So the Wesleyan denomination is a denomination, wesleyan.org, if you want more information. We're split up into districts. We're the Northeast District, northeastdistrict.org, and our church website is hopeforvermont.org. We have a district conference once a year, and that's coming up this week, where I'm traveling down to Cherryville, Pennsylvania. Where is Cherryville? I have no idea, but it's close to Allentown, small town. I believe the church attendance is larger than the town. So this is a large church, about 1,200 people, but they're right outside the city. So excited to go down, because as we go, the theme is be the light, be the light. And just thinking with what you brought up and what we're going to listen to and be challenged by and encouraged by, be the light. It's what God's telling us as Christians to become, to make disciples by being the light, showing the light, allowing God's light to reflect in and through us, so people don't see us, but they see him. Somebody said it's like a curtain being pulled back on a stage, where they say, hey, Lee is such a good guy, but man, I think it's Jesus in Lee that I'm drawn to. And once we get over that being insecure about, well, I want to be seen too, we could say, no, this is what's going to make a difference in their life based on God's word, that I can just point them to Jesus. So when you think about that theme, be the light, this is found in Matthew 4:16. That's a scripture we're using for district conference. Be the light. How does that impact you? How does that challenge you to live in front of others, to be the light?
1: Well, and that's what Jesus told his disciples. When I'm not here, you are going to be the light of the world.
0: Right.
1: And it part of what I think about is, what will happen to the world when that light is removed?
0: Yeah.
1: Which in, you know, in the in the prophetic theories of what is happening in the future, God is going to remove his church from the earth in one fell swoop. And the idea that if the light of the world, if we as Christians are the light of the world, and all of a sudden to have that completely removed from the picture, all the people who are praying and seeking God's help,
0: right,
1: and hopefully making a contribution to society, all of a sudden if that element was removed, what sort of changes would come? I think about that, but that God's got a plan for that, and he's got it all worked out, so I don't really worry, because no matter what happens, you know, you're not going to catch him by surprise. But it is encouraging to know that through this faith, through the faith, you have an opportunity to make a contribution and be a light unto others.
0: Right.
1: And sometimes you may suffer through all that. But that is that is encouraging, because a lot of people have doubt, and it's so isolating, the world we're living in right now, where the phone is just putting up walls around everybody, that by taking in God's word to understand, I am the light.
0: Yeah.
1: And I can be a light, and I can show other people the way and help them to understand who they are, why they're here, what's at stake, what this life is all about. That is a tremendous gift and opportunity to share with others.
0: Yeah. It is an amazing thing to remember the scripture verse, I can do all things through Christ who gives me strength. But then that song that's based on a scripture, yet not I, but Christ through me. So that does alleviate and remove and gives peace, that this is not something I have to conjure up. This is not something So the resort I work at, I have to say this delicately, we have a couple of new hires. And one is great. He's from Serbia. Excellent young man. Another is local, and he's a teenager, and he's just young. And I think some things only maturity can teach, and maturity takes time. Some things only maturity can teach, and maturity takes time. And he will be polite and great to your face or to the guest face, but when he's in the back office, sometimes the things he says about the guest aren't as glowing as what he said in front of the guest.
1: Okay.
0: And I think at times we just, not that we want to be that way, but we know when we have to put on a good face. We need to show that we're professional, in charge, but inside we haven't had that transformation of her mind, or the renewing of her mind, or we haven't become that person with great credibility, but we can put on a good show. And I think God is saying, hey, maturity takes time, and I'm patient, but I want you to mature. Again, we are not perfect, but God's always perfecting us. We're not perfect, but God's always perfecting us. Where are we? Are we resistant and digging in our heels? Like, no, God, I don't want to. I want to just be who I am, and then I can fake it till I make it, or just fake it till I get tip well. It's one of those things that reminds me of the importance of integrity, so you have true credibility. But oftentimes we're just like, well, I'm just going to put a good show on Sunday because that's what I'm seeing. Your thoughts?
1: As somebody, I'm thinking about this youngster and saying, how is somebody this clueless so wealthy? You know, it's but those two things don't necessarily, they're not
0: correct,
1: necessarily connected.
0: Right,
1: and
0: right.
1: You might, it all depends on what sort of skills we've been able to, or have been given in the course of our life. And yes, you know, that hidden sarcasm is probably, that's a sign of somebody who's got a pretty wry sense of humor. But as a teenager, you might lack a little bit of humility.
0: Sure.
1: And life will usually instill that. And as you say, that often happens through a little bit of time.
0: It has for me, that humility that does come. And speaking of that, Pastor Ed Hart, who was my basketball coach, passed away a few months ago. They've planned the memorial service for August 22nd. And I bring that up because I remember meeting him for lunch. And I said, what makes you humble? How can you remain humble? He's like, I've learned if I'm not humble, God will humble me. Mm. And such good importance to remain in God's humility and his strength. And we thank you again for tuning in to the Living Hope Wesleyan Sunday Radio Worship.
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3: News this hour from Town Hall, I'm Ron Taylor. The U.S. has intercepted Iranian missiles and drones fired at Gulf allies in Bahrain and Kuwait.
4: Air raid sirens in Bahrain as Iranian missiles and drones head for Gulf neighbors, including Kuwait. Bahrain's government says those missiles were intercepted and called on Iran to immediately cease attacks on its Gulf neighbors. The statement came hours after the U.S. military said it shot down Iranian ballistic missiles and drones launched toward the Strait of Hormuz and Gulf Arab allies on Friday, and struck some of the Islamic Republic's coastal surveillance radar sites in response. I'm Julie Walker.
3: Authorities in St. Petersburg, Russia, have told residents there to stay indoors after a large-scale Ukrainian drone attack targeted the city.
5: This attack highlights Kyiv's growing ability to strike deep inside Russia. The governor of St. Petersburg says three people sustained minor injuries. He also warns of possible mobile internet disruptions. Russia's defense ministry says its air defenses shot down 376 Ukrainian drones.
3: Correspondent Andrew Stewart. Authorities say a shooting near a busy street festival in Ohio has wounded at least 12 people. Toledo police say the shooting happened yesterday near the Old West End Festival, which is an annual gathering of live music and home tours in a historic district. Deputy Police Chief Joe Heffernan says it appears that at least two people fired weapons and they were probably shooting at each other. Two of the victims are in critical condition. The New York Knicks lead the San Antonio Spurs 2-0 in the NBA Finals. The Knicks beat the Spurs 105-104 in a nail-biter in San Antonio Friday night to win their 13th straight playoff game. Game 3 heads back to Madison Square Garden Monday night, where President Trump plans to be in attendance. News and analysis at townhall.com.
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3: The countdown to the nation's 250th birthday is on. Planned celebrations will include dazzling pyrotechnics, concerts, and an ultimate fighting championship fight on the White House lawn.
7: Officials are also planning a massive 16-day Great American State Fair and a ball drop in Times Square. While President Trump teased that the UFC arena under construction could be permanent, he said, maybe we'll never, ever take it down. The president suggested canceling the state fair concert after many artists pulled out, including Milli Vanilli, the Commodores, and Bret Michaels of Poison. Vanilla Ice, however, said that he is super honored to perform. Bernie Bennett, Washington.
3: Television and movie actors have voted to ratify a four-year contract with studios and streaming services. This comes after union leaders negotiated protections against synthetic actors created by artificial intelligence. The ratification was widely expected, and a strike never seemed likely. More news at townhall.com. The Chicago Bears may be moving their stadium out of Illinois.
8: The decision came down after a proposal for tax breaks and financial incentives stalled in the Illinois legislature. The Bears Board of Directors voted to move forward with a project in Hammond, Indiana. That's about 22 miles south of the current facility. Local state representative Cam Buckner said he'd been talking to Bears CEO Kevin Warren and suggested that Illinois might still be on the table. The Bears have played in Chicago since 1921 and Soldier Field since 1971. I'm Jennifer King.
3: The Treasury's Financial Crimes Unit is warning banks about the risks of serving people living in the country illegally. This is part of the Trump administration's efforts to tighten immigration controls. The Financial Crimes Enforcement Network issued guidance Friday following an executive order by President Trump in May. The order requires banks to scrutinize customer citizenship more closely. You'll find more on these stories at townhall.com. I'm Ron Taylor reporting.
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10: My name is Jody Bray, and I'm a medical coder at Copley Hospital. 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
11: When we look ahead at Vermont, the challenges of climate change, the challenges of systemic inequality, we need more people to make the decision that the act of giving at any level is the ground floor of getting it right. 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

almost home. A Major General Greg Knight, former Vermont Adjutant General for the stations of Radio Vermont. You're about to hear the 10th in our series about the Vermont Army National Guard 1st Battalion 172nd Armored deployment to Iraq from June 2005 to June 2006, known as Task Force Sabre. April in Ramadi was the beginning of spring and a continuation of the Anbar Awakening, the time when American and allied Sunni tribal forces began our counter to the Al-Qaeda dominance of Al-Anbar province. The awakening, though promising, was still subject to the insurgent assassinations of local leaders, extortion, terrorism, and shifting loyalties that we had endured over the past 10 months. On many days, it seemed like it was one step forward, two steps back. Despite the promise and real gains made by the Anbar Awakening, the city of Ramadi remained a bastion of the insurgency, rife with extremist ideology and foreign fighters coming in from the poorest borders of Iraq. Al-Qaeda remained a powerful influence. The conflict in Ramadi was as much information operations as it was kinetic combat operations. Constant attacks on convoys, disrupting governance and terrorizing the population, undermined our efforts to stabilize the area and truly establish effective civil governance in Al-Anbar province. Information operations, the short version, is using all information-related capabilities to gain an advantage over an adversary. In this, Al-Qaeda and other affiliated insurgent groups had the edge. We were just learning the importance of influence operations, and our efforts were rudimentary and clumsy compared to those of the insurgents. They understood the culture, spoke the language, and used every attack to highlight the perception we were ineffective at countering them. It was disheartening, to say the least. But we were learning. While our operations focused on the outskirts of the city of Ramadi, not subject to the incredible saturation of roadside bombs and other booby traps, our units were not immune to them. We had become much better at countering them, but also understood that in the city center of Ramadi, there were areas that were categorized as no-go zones. U.S. and Iraqi forces just didn't go there. I suppose that made us more fortunate, as we were still able to conduct patrols, interdict IED emplacement teams, and detain suspected insurgents. We were expanding dismounted patrols in areas we previously had been unable to penetrate, like Juzira and Zangora, establishing a foothold to counter insurgent actions. That was the only way to maintain operational control of an area, and we didn't have enough personnel to do it on a large scale. We were still pre-surge, with not enough resources to grow this effort. We were also in the last third of our deployment, and any thoughts of home and safety had to be pushed aside to focus on the task at hand. Mission first. The soldiers of Task Force Sabre had to maintain their diligence. Failure to remain watchful meant almost certain injury or death. We had learned that at great cost. Complacency kills. We needed to finish the job by setting the conditions for the follow-on units destined to replace us. They would come with more resources and combat power, part of the surge to defeat a resilient and determined enemy firmly ensconced in the city of Ramadi. While we were almost home, the last 2 months in Ramadi would feel like an eternity. Next month's episode is called Conflagration. This is Major General Greg Knight for the stations of Radio Vermont.

0: Good morning. It is 10 minutes past 7 o'clock, 63 degrees, cloudy skies, rain in the forecast today. A look at news. A 20-year-old Vermont man has passed away following an automobile accident, an accident that occurred a little more than 2 weeks ago. 20-year-old man from Newport City, Aiden Lamoureux, died from injuries sustained in a single vehicle rollover crash back on May 20th. The accident occurred around 7:30 p.m. on May 20th on Salem Derby Road, crossing Vermont Route 105, resulting in the vehicle rolling several times. Aiden Lamoureux was taken to the UVM Medical Center, where he passed away yesterday. A 19-year-old passenger in his car at the time of the accident, identified as Aiden Farrand of Charleston, Vermont, sustained serious but non-life-threatening injuries. Investigators reported clear weather conditions at the time of the crash, which they tell us is still under investigation. Yesterday, at about 11:30 p.m. last night, the Burlington Fire Department was dispatched to a reported structure fire, a house at 71 Archibald Street in Burlington's Old North End. The multiple callers reported visible fire coming from the building. The fire people on scene observed heavy fire conditions in the rear of the house. The heavy fire involvement in the back, with fire extending into the roof and toward the front. At the time of the fire last night, the residence was occupied by multiple individuals. However, all occupants safely self-evacuated through the front of the building. There were no reported civilian injuries, and the fire department tells us everything is still under investigation. In an exciting National Hockey League playoff game yesterday, a double overtime, the Golden Knights defeated the Hurricanes 5-4. So Vegas leads that series 2-1. They'll play Tuesday night. The Spurs and the Knicks in their NBA finals, with the New York Knicks leading 2-0. They will be playing tomorrow at 8:30 p.m. Our broadcast game, the Boston Red Sox and New York Yankees, rained out yesterday. That matchup rescheduled to be the first half of a split admission doubleheader on Saturday, August 29th. Today, the Boston Red Sox are at New York. They'll try to get that one in. 12:35, our broadcast pregame during the noon hour, a 1:35 first pitch. And then the Red Sox start a series at Tampa Bay tomorrow. At 5:40 will be our broadcast pregame, 6:40 the first pitch. I don't know where that came from, but we will be back with a look at the weather right after this.
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2: This is meteorologist Madeline Smith with an exclusive report for the stations of Radio Vermont. Rain showers in the forecast today to end the weekend as a surface low gradually swings a cold front through the state throughout the day today. Scattered showers are likely this morning across Vermont, beginning to taper off this afternoon as the front passes and drier air moves in its wake. A breezy day outside with winds around 10 to 15 miles per hour, with gusts up to 25 miles per hour possible, with the best chances for those higher gusts towards the Champlain Valley. High temperatures for your Sunday around 70 degrees in the Upper Valley and the Champlain Valley, and in the mid-60s in the Northeast Kingdom. Any lingering showers taper off by sunset tonight, with skies becoming decreasingly cloudy as high pressure builds in over the state tonight. These breezy winds calm down after midnight, with low temperatures noticeably cooler than last night, ranging from the mid-40s tonight in the Northeast Kingdom and Upper Valley to the lower 50s in the Champlain Valley. For Radio Vermont, this is meteorologist Madeline Smith reporting from the Mount Washington Observatory.
0: We've got rain showers in the area, cloudy skies right now, 63 degrees.
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0: 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Just search Living Hope Wesleyan on Apple iTunes, Spotify, YouTube Music, and you can find this and other broadcasts uploaded there. We do have from 2 weeks ago when I was away, it was Lincoln and Lee running the show, Joel on the board, and special thanks again for you guys doing that as I was away, but you can find that commentary and discussion there. And always encouraging for me to listen to you guys, just how the word is alive, but we are different. And how we process, how we apply is just so important to learn from one another, to be with each other. So I thank you guys for doing that. But just the importance of bringing up God's word on this program in church is where our wisdom comes from. Not just the knowledge of experience, but who is God? What has he done? And how have we chosen to walk in his grace and his forgiveness and his hope and his healing? It's just a special opportunity we have right here on WDEV. Lee, you've said many times, and I'm just going to ask you to say it once more. If it wasn't for this program, Sunday mornings, how would you finish that?
1: I would still be wondering why it was that I had been here all these many years.
0: Yeah.
1: This show and the opportunity to present the word and why it is so important and relevant, in especially in this 21st century, has given some meaning, because I don't know, we do a lot of news and the events of the day, and there's some relevance to that as well, but nothing is more important to each one of us than our relationship with God and the fact that we get to talk about the most important thing on Sunday mornings is really what I long for quite a length of time.
0: Very good. You guys do the Trading Post also right here on WDEV. I'm selling some weights and some Bose speakers. So I'll just put a plug in that, weights and Bose speakers, if anybody is interested. But as we continue, I am fascinated. How many years have you been at WDEV?
1: This is year 26.
0: 26, and this is, I believe, our second. We've been on 2 years already.
1: Yeah.
0: And just amazing, the opportunity that God gives. We were talking at the beginning, off air, about how you've been reading through Experiencing God by Henry Blackaby, and there's seven principles, I believe it is, and it's find where God's moving and join him in what he's doing. That means we have to kind of sacrifice some things that we think are right to join him in what he is doing for this time and for us in particular. What else are you learning from that book, that study, Experiencing God?
1: Okay, well, I'm probably only about a quarter of the way through it, but it talks about how you covered it very well there. You have ideas, but really what we should be doing is trying to line up our lives with what God wants us to do. And that comes through prayer. And we did talk, and in the first hour we talked quite a bit about the importance of going to church so you can give glory to God with your fellow believers. And we also talked about the importance of searching God's word and studying it and reading the Bible and learning from it and asking God for help in understanding it. But prayer is the actual building of your relationship with God. Because every time you're praying, you're talking to God. You might not hear his voice, but he hears yours.
0: Right.
1: And prayer is, not only is it important for us, but Jesus set the example himself. And in the Gospel of John, there are three prayers that immediately come to mind. When the disciples asked him for help to mm-hmm. to how do we pray. Jesus laid out the words of what we know as the Our Father.
2: Right.
1: And then, to me, the second most famous prayer is when he's in the Garden of Gethsemane.
2: Right, right.
1: Father, if it be your will, take this cup from me, right. but let your will be done and not mine.
2: Mm-hmm.
1: And there are others, but I also really like the prayer that he offered up prior to Gethsemane, where he prayed basically for us,
2: mm-hmm.
1: his disciples, but the people who would become his disciples who either hadn't yet or hadn't even been born
2: right,
1: yet,
2: right.
1: and the instruction and prayer for them.
0: So important that we look at that relationship. I used to say create. Now I say identify where you are and build on that prayer life so you can develop a greater relationship with Jesus through prayer. And as you read scripture as prayer, it's kind of like a double whammy. It's like amazing how maybe whammy was a bad thing. I can't remember. They said no whammies, no whammies, right? So it's a double good thing, a double blessing, because you are praying what God's already taught us according to his word. And Paul has some amazing prayers that he wrote to the churches there as well. And then it just encourages us to understand who he is and what he's leading us into, even though we might be scared or insecure or unbelieving that God could ever do that. We're going to look at a scripture. I want to look first at John 16, halfway through that chapter. I have a title heading, The Disciples' Grief Will Turn to Joy. The Disciples' Grief Will Turn to Joy. That leads us to John 17, and it says, after Jesus said this, disciples' grief will turn to joy, he looked toward heaven and prayed, Father, the hour has come. Glorify your Son, that your Son may glorify you. And Lee, could you read verse 2?
1: As you have given him authority over all flesh, that he should give eternal life to as many as you have given him.
0: And so in many Bibles, this is the red letter edition, and this is red letters. This is Jesus speaking, Jesus praying. Share a little bit about this verse and why it came to mind.
1: Okay, so the words you and him are, when you put them into pronouns, it does make it a little bit more difficult to understand. So this is Jesus praying to God. And he says, as God has given me authority over all flesh,
2: mm-hmm.
1: basically what he's saying there. As you, Father, have given me authority over all flesh, that I should give eternal life in as many as you have given me. And I read this week, and every once in a while you hit a verse and it starts to, for me, sink in a little bit about the scope of what was said.
0: You ruminate.
1: Yes.
0: Like a cow chewing its cud. That's how a pastor explained it to me.
1: Yeah, that's a terrific analogy. So, as you, God, have given me Christ authority over all flesh, as you have given him authority over all flesh.
0: In which translation is that?
1: That is New King James Version.
0: So this, I think, what translation am I reading from? This is from the NIV. It says, for you granted him authority over all people, that he might give eternal life to all those you have given him. And if you have a different translation, certainly pull that out. Look at them. I actually have a Bible that has four translations all in one, and it's nice to see the different ones. And then if you have a Greek Hebrew study Bible, this would be the Greek, not the Hebrew, but you could look more into it. But continue.
1: So the thought was, you know, what exactly does that mean to have authority over all flesh? I mean, that is, so we're talking about whether you're healthy, whether you're sick, whether you live or whether you die, and how I mean, how massive is that ability or authority over all flesh?
0: Mm-hmm.
1: And so I brought that in and wanted you to shed a little bit of light on how big that statement really is.
0: Well, I don't have my Greek study Bible with me, and if I would say, for you granted him authority over all flesh, all people, you could look at saying, being reminded that it's every soul, the eternal destiny of individuals, that salvation, eternal life, is only found through Jesus and what he did on the cross. Now, also understanding that God is a creator of all things, and he knows our bodies, he knows what we're going to face. Sometimes life just happens, and whether you get sick, whether it's a terminal disease that you don't feel like you deserve, did God have a part in that? Well, God had a part in allowing sin from Adam and Eve to take its course on all of us, realizing that there will be a physical death for the vast majority of people. You can read the miraculous stories of the Bible of those that did not die. For you granted him authority over all flesh, that he might give eternal life to all those you have given me. According to the Filament Bible app and this Zondervan Study Bible I have in front of me, it's saying that only Jesus can grant salvation to people. And what you are bringing up about authority over all flesh, does that include, I think it could, but I shy away from something that we've heard, well, it's been going on for years and years. I forget that I'm older now, not just young. But I remember in high school, people would say, like, well, that flood, that's just Jesus saying, you're bad, so this is his wrath on you. Or that war, that's just on the people that they aren't following Jesus, so that's a consequence for their actions. And perhaps, but a lot of times, life is just going to happen. You're born, and to dust we will return. But God is saying that there's a great hope in his salvation that God granted through his son Jesus, that only through Jesus can we have salvation. Does that give some clarity, or does that kind of shade what your question is?
1: No, but it's actually it's just kind of broadening the things to dwell on as I think about authority of all flesh, or when you talk about, you know, the flooding of a town, and, you know, Romans 8:28 says, for those who believe, all things work toward the glory of God, for those who are called unto his
0: purpose.
1: Unto his purpose, thank you. And so, you know, it may be devastation for somebody. However, that it may be closing a door in one place so that you can get moved
0: right
1: to another place where there's another opportunity for you to do God's will. Or if there is an illness, will you be healed so that you can go back? Good, now I can get back to what I wanted to do. Or thank God I've been healed. Now perhaps I can do what he wants me to do. So I don't know the whole thing. Like, we look through the glass dimly.
0: Right.
1: Right. So it is wonderful to think about these things and to dwell on
0: right
1: them. And I thank God frequently for the fact that I've view this world as a spiritual battle.
0: Yeah, yeah.
1: You know, it's not quite as cartoony as the angel on the left shoulder. Oh, wait a minute. No, it's like the angel would be on the right shoulder and the devil would be on the left,
0: okay,
1: right?
0: Okay.
1: As Proverbs says pretty much that.
0: Yeah.
1: Yeah. So, to have that sort of spiritual perspective on things just seems to make life so much more interesting. And I know there's a lot of people in our audience who are in distress about the shape of the world right now, and how many different ways you want to look at it, whether there's the diseases that are the outbreaks here and there.
2: Right.
1: Like I there was a newscast this morning where they weren't letting the people in Uganda more than they wouldn't allow more than 50 people in the wedding because they're worried about the spread of Ebola.
2: Right.
1: And I mean, that's like the COVID culture all over again.
2: Yeah.
1: Limited crowds all that.
2: Right.
1: To try and control something that, you know, it may be beyond their hands to really control. But there are a lot of things that people are looking, and the wars and the rumors of wars and other things that are going on that seem like things are spiraling out of control, and that people are clinging to things of this world that appear to be going away, and how to handle the things that, I wish things would just go back to the way they used to. Never going to happen.
2: They won't. Right, right.
1: So how do you look at that? Can you look at that in a way that is like, okay, well, these things that I've clung to are not going to be there, so what is there that I can grasp onto that will brighten my hopes for the future?
2: Yeah.
1: And God's word has always been there for people to do that.
0: Oh, certainly true. And you are listening to the Living Hope Wesleyan Sunday Radio Worship on WDEV. We're live 6 to 8 every Sunday morning. And I just think to realize who God is, the age-old question, why do bad things happen to good people, or why do good things happen to bad people? And sometimes we try to figure it out, but God is saying, live by faith, and whatever happens, choose me. Jesus speaking, not myself. And so whether you go bankrupt, whether you're going through a divorce, whether something difficult is happening in life, you can choose to put your trust in Jesus. By faith, understand that his grace will sustain you and help you and give meaning, maybe not the outcome you're looking for, but the meaning to know him better. And I would suggest, based on scripture, that he wants us to know him most of all. And so whatever happens, he will use for us to get to know him better if we choose to learn those lessons. The problem is sometimes we say or feel like God caused that to happen. And maybe it's that's a natural consequence for your sin that led to that. Or maybe that's a natural consequence to smoking your entire life that you have that diagnosis. Maybe that's a natural but in whatever situation, God wants us to trust him and to get to know him and to understand John 17:2, that God does have authority over all flesh, and that's why he died on the cross, that we might know his salvation, that it's not based on what we have done, based on how good we are, based on, God needs my talent, so I better give that to him. No, God wants to use your talents. He doesn't need it. He can do it any way he wants, but he wants us to be co-laborers in what he's trying to accomplish. So we say, hey, look at me. No, so we say, wow, in spite of me, God used this offering that I gave to him for his benefit and the benefit of others to know him as their Savior and as their Lord.
1: And I asked the question in terms of the scope of what authority over all flesh means. And it's kind of hard to wrap that around, but like God said, my ways are above your ways.
2: Right.
1: So I can kind of look up there, but I can't really see too close on everything or anything. But it says, he does give the why, so that he should give eternal life to as many as God has given him.
2: Right.
1: So that there, it's hard for me to get the scope of what authority over all flesh means, but according to this prayer, Jesus does say why he was given that authority, and that why is that most important thing that I'm so grateful to come in here and talk about on every Sunday morning.
0: And maybe to help with that scope is somebody explained to me that science does not go against creation or against God. Scientists, they can show us how God did it. And little by little, God's knowledge and wisdom is given to people to reflect, no, I didn't create it, but this is how God did it. This is how we can use medicine. This is how these things can be done. Not just say, hey, we figured it out. We don't need God. But man, this is how God must have done it. Or God has given us the wisdom, the instruction, so that we can help people how we were originally designed to be healthy. And I thought that was always positive. And with archaeology, as we mentioned before, I love it. It's like, oh, well, that's really cool. It's not just a Bible story, but it's a real life story that now has evidence. And we've just been believing by faith it was true. But look at that. It really is true. And when you are ready, God will reveal some of those things to you. The problem is we think, well, I'm ready now. And we probably aren't. We need to wait for God's timing to show that to us.
1: Mm, yeah. When you talk about that archaeology, the first thing that leaped into my mind was the Temple of Gilgal, which is in the book of Joshua. And it was only recently that they, you know, they start digging around and then they uncovered this whole structure, and then they realized based on where it was, what it was.
0: Right, right.
1: And, you know, that's like, well, you know, people think if there's, you know, what is it, fables in the Bible, right, or that it's
0: legend,
1: conjured
0: right
1: up, you know, mythology and all that. And then you go, well, if you go back into, you know, that, you could, where is Joshua? It's way back in page, you know, 258.
0: Yeah.
1: So we go back to 258, and there, it's real back to there.
0: Yeah.
1: And then, you know, there's that discovery of what they think is Noah's Ark up there. So, I mean, that's even further back. So,
0: yeah, that's been in the news recently again, and not just the structure of the outside, but people have discovered the tunnels that resemble the inner workings of an ark, as described by dimensions, what the Bible said. And so that's pretty cool. Now, a lot of people would jump off of that and just say, look, it's real. And we don't have near the evidence that people are saying we do, but there are glimpses of God saying, look, it is. So don't go overboard, but just, this is where you can trust me. Trust me to know that I'm faithful and true.
1: To Living Hope Wesleyan Sunday Radio Worship each Sunday morning here on WDEV FM and AM. And then Jeff has services beginning at 9 o'clock at the Crossed Brook Middle School. Are you in the cafeteria or the gymnasium?
0: We are in the cafeteria, 9 o'clock, and great space to eat and drink coffee while you listen to the going-ons of what takes place there. So, yeah. I wanted to go back to, well, 2 Timothy 2 we referred to last week, and then let me find it here. This week we're looking at Titus chapter 2, where 2 Timothy 2 talks about Paul telling Timothy to find men to share, to be co-laborers. This is Titus 2. You, however, must teach what is appropriate to sound doctrine. So first you have to say, however. Why is there however? Look at Titus 1. So read the entire book of Titus. It won't take you very long. But Titus 1, there's a contrast to however you must teach. In verse 2, could you read from your translation Titus 2, 2 through 8? Titus 2 through 8.
1: That the older men be sober, reverent, temperate, sound in faith, in love, in patience. The older women likewise, that they be reverent in behavior, not slanderers, not given to much wine, teachers of good things, that they admonish the young women to love their husbands, to love their children, to be discreet, chaste, homemakers, good, obedient to their own husbands, that the word of God may not be blasphemed.
0: And verse 6, let me see. Encourage the young men to be self-controlled in everything. Set them an example by doing what is good. In your teaching, show integrity, seriousness, and soundness of speech that cannot be condemned, so that those who oppose you may be ashamed because they have nothing bad to say about us. It talks about having a mentor, having a coach, somebody in your life that you can learn from, that you desire to be like. Who is someone that was influential in your life when you were a student, maybe when you were a kid or maybe in high school, that you looked up to? For me, it was always a coach. There was one teacher, Mr. Frizzell, that he was just amazing, and he was somebody that enjoyed sports, could talk sports with him, but just his example was just something that I wanted to be like. Is there somebody that had that role in your life?
1: Well, there were a couple of teachers along the way. In elementary school, Mrs. Root was somebody who, I mean, I was considered a gifted student in elementary school.
0: I was not.
1: And so she had first and second grade, so her plan book had first graders, second graders, and Lee. And there was just, you know, I was reading a little faster, yeah. And the math thing came a little easier, and so I was just on some sort of, you know, whatever. I was considered, and she thought enough of what everybody thought of me. Not everybody, but, you know, I'm having a hard time with the words for this, but she had a whole different plan set up for me and what I was doing to try and elevate.
0: Right.
1: And so I didn't think a whole lot about it at the time. But as I proceeded through, and then I realized that was something that was, I had been kind of set apart in that way, and that she decided, well, you know, we'll just, because a lot of the other second graders that were in there, they were smart too.
0: Sure.
1: I mean, and definitely in many other ways, they were far more gifted than I. But in terms of the whole academic thing, I got some special treatment, and I really appreciate the fact that she did, and Ms. Sullivan in the sixth grade, and all of them were, you know, gracious enough. And some of them provided some much instilled discipline because I was still a brat.
0: So Lee's being humble. He had a very high IQ, accelerated as far as education compared to some of the other students. And having a teacher, because often you hear about people that they're distracted, so they're bored in the class that they are, so they get labeled a certain way. But this teacher and others, they said that we want to engage you in that IQ and challenge you with those academics. And so that never happened to me. They said, how can we get Jeff just to read the newspaper because he's not reading anything else? That was me. But just having those people in your life that you look back, because at the time, you don't realize it. But then looking back, you realize, man, they were willing to invest in you extra time, effort, and work. And maybe for some is really exciting because it was more advanced, so to speak, than the first and second graders. But

0: grandma's got the radio on Sunday morning. And then, in that case, I would say how fortunate you are to have a grandma that wants to put you in an environment where people are talking about the most important thing that there is. And so that's... I don't get a whole lot of direct interaction with young people. A few teenagers here and there are at the church, and I will communicate with them from time to time, but occasionally I do deliver a message at the church, but that's every so often sort of thing. But for the I totally agree with it. You know, it's in Proverbs it says, "Bring up your youngsters in the ways of the Lord," and to try and deal with people who are in their teens or their 20s who have no idea what the gospel is or why it is so important. That's a big challenge because they've got 20 years of indoctrination into the world system, and then you want to come and knock on that door and say, you know, let me in and consider this. Well, I'm a fish that's been in this water all my life. Right. What are you trying to tell me? Are you trying to tell me that everything I've learned up to this point is wrong? Well, maybe not everything's wrong, but there's more to it
1: than
0: what you're looking at. And so that's an exciting challenge, but it hasn't been presented to me very often.
1: And it's also understanding that we communicate in many different ways. It's not always, hey, grab a notebook and a pen and write down this truth that I have to give to you today. It's a lot of different ways, and I go back to Titus 2, verse 2. Teach the older men to be temperate, this translation says, worthy of respect, self-controlled, and sound in faith, in love, and in endurance. This is what we're supposed to teach others, how we can invest in them. And we learned about the law of compounding interest, which is an amazing thing. I wish I would have invested when I was younger to reap the benefits sooner. Likewise, teach the older women to be reverent in the way they live, not to be slanderers or addicted to much wine, but to teach what is good. Then they can urge the younger women to love their husbands and children, to be self-controlled and pure, to be busy at home, to be kind, to subject to their husbands, to so that no one will malign the word of God. And then it says, encourage the young men to be self-controlled in everything. Set them an example by doing what is good. And I think for you, Lee, that as you interact with those at your church, as they see you singing, whether it's the younger ones or whether the older ones, they are seeing your life align with what you share on radio, that align with how you live. So you are setting the example by doing what is good. And we continue in verse 7. In your teaching, show integrity, seriousness, and soundness of speech that cannot be condemned. And I love this part. So that those who oppose you may be ashamed because they have nothing bad to say about us. And that, I think of so many professional athletes that are caught defending themselves, but the ones that they haven't done anything bad, they don't have to defend themselves. They're like, well, look at my life. Like, I have integrity. Look at this past or this situation. It's, I don't have to be the first to jump to my defense. I can just say, hey, there's soundness of how I talk. There's strength in what I'm doing. So I'm not ashamed. And I just wish we as Christians would learn that, but also teach that so we could all live that. So learn, teach, and live that truth that comes from Titus chapter 2. I just find it so I say fascinating a lot, so challenging, convicting, just a great reminder that we, as Christians, whether it's a pastor or not, need to be teaching and showing others there is a way to live. Like, it does come by faith that Jesus is the Son of God, that he died for our sins, and you can receive salvation. And that is amazing and

0: true and wonderful. But once we become a Christian, a follower of Jesus, there are things that we can do by the renewing of our mind, that we change how we live, not out of legalism, but out of love for God that leads us in that way. When you think of these 8 verses from Titus chapter 2, as we look to wrap up this second hour in this broadcast here on WDEV, what comes to mind? What stands out to you?
1: Well, there's a lot of wisdom in those verses, and it's it is the challenge to get from a wilder state of youth to being a bit more sober-minded. And I was not necessarily inclined for that as a younger person, but you know, when life has a way of shaping you, and hopefully putting you in that direction,
0: right.
1: And the more you try to resist that, if people say I don't want to grow up, you're how would we say, kicking against
0: sure,
1: the goads.
0: Sure, sure.
1: You know, you're battling against something that is a natural sort of process for you. But I don't know. I had so much time and so much fun in high school that I wasn't really ready to mature to just grow up. I was having so much fun. Why would I want to do anything else? But you know, there's more important things to do. And as you get older, hopefully you start directing your life toward those things.
0: In Titus 2, verse 1, it says, however. The contrast is found in Titus 1, verse 10. So Titus 2 tells us how to live, because in Titus 1, beginning at verse 10, we find this. For there are many rebellious people, full of meaningless talk and deception, especially those of the circumcision group, those that were very legalistic. Verse 11, they must be silenced because they are disrupting whole households by teaching things they ought not to teach, and that for the sake of dishonest gain. So those verses, Titus 1, 10, and 11, are the contrast of what we should be teaching. And I would suggest, and many would agree, whether side of the political aisle you are standing on, that many will bring up meaningless talk, it says, to try to get a platform that you align with to be mandated, so to speak. But God is saying, no, it's how you live a life in submission and obedience to me, Jesus, that we are to stand firm on. And Titus 1, Lee, could you look at verses 10 and 11 and read from your translation?
1: For there are many insubordinate, both idle talkers and deceivers, especially those of the circumcision, whose mouths must be stopped, who subvert whole households, teaching things which they ought not, for the sake of dishonest gain.
0: For those that say the ends justify the means, I would say be cautious when you look at it in light of this verse. Too often, I think fear is the laziest motivator. You can make somebody fearful and they'll do it. Or legalism, and then, well, at least they're doing the right thing. You mentioned before that as you grew up, or as you shared, like within the Catholic Church, you had all the check marks, but it was not a true soul understanding of God's salvation. The fact that some people look as check marks as obedient, could you just speak to that?
1: Well, and the Catholic Church kind of puts these guideposts, or, you know, mile markers, I guess you could say, where it's like baptism, first communion, confirmation, marriage, last rites, and there's probably a couple others in there.
0: Sure.
1: I might not have got them all. But they, as you go through your life, you check them all off, and the idea is that because I have done these things, I will be worthy of eternal life. And that, to me, puts your faith in the church instead of in God.
0: Right.
1: Or put your faith in the church through God. But it misses the point of, it's not what you do. Your salvation is not through what you do. It is what has been done.
0: Right, right.
1: Through Jesus coming to this world in the form of a man, living without sin, being crucified, dying, and being raised from the dead.
0: Sure.
1: That is what was done so that we can have eternal life.
0: Yeah.
1: And all we must do is believe. And that's enough.
0: Yeah.
1: And Paul touches on this, and this kind of goes in Titus chapter 3, verse 9. He says, but avoid foolish disputes, genealogies, contentions, and strivings about the law, for they are unprofitable and useless. And I really like that verse, because how many different versions of, I mean, you're Baptist, Presbyterian, Methodist,
0: sure,
1: Baptist, Christian, and Protestant, and I mean, there are many. And the hair splitting that goes between, you know, Calvin and Wesley, and
0: all
1: of it is really not relevant.
0: Right. Right.
1: Your faith in Jesus Christ is the only thing,
0: yes,
1: that really matters.
0: Yeah.
1: Faith and repentance is it.
0: Yeah.
1: And everything else beyond that is just differences in the attempt to understand God's word.
0: Scripture calls it disputable matters, and I'd have to look up that verse, but it talks about it. So often we get caught up in the disputable matters. I think denominations are good, or can be of a benefit, because, well, it holds you accountable, and there is some legalese within denominations that they have to have that I think is beneficial. However, I do think that those distinctives can make people obstinate to the truth, where it says, believe in the name of Jesus and be saved. That is the most crucial and important thing, and is understanding who God is, who Jesus is, God's son, completely man, completely God, who came that we might have life, and now he's given us the Holy Spirit to guide us, to counsel us, and to lead us, all through the power of God's word. If it does not align with scripture, and that's where there's so many interpretations of, well, what does this scripture mean? And denominations can take a certain distinctive, but it's all knowing the truth of who is Jesus and what has he done, and have you chosen to put your life in his and to follow him.
1: Amen.
0: And this is what we say on the Living Hope Wesleyan Sunday Radio Worship. 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
3: Breaking news this hour from townhall.com. I'm Michael Harrington. Iran has fired ballistic missiles and drones toward Bahrain and Kuwait. That's according to Bahrain's government. The U.S. says that it happened yesterday, intercepting several missiles aimed at Gulf allies and the Strait of Hormuz. Bahrain is calling on Tehran to stop what it calls, quote, a serious escalation of the situation. Secretary of the Interior Doug Burgum says one of the first orders that President Trump signed when he took office for a second time was to clean up the nation's capital. He says Americans visiting for the 250th celebrations this summer will definitely notice a difference.
4: When President Trump took office, one of his first executive orders was make D.C. safe and beautiful, whether it's, removing 152 homeless encampments and relocating the unhoused, whether it's reopening parks, fixing fountains, tuning up monuments, doing replantings, eliminating over 1,000 graffiti sites, plus doubling the size of the U.S. Park Police and helping drive crime statistics to an all-time low in Washington, D.C.
3: He was a guest on the Salem Radio Network. There are reports that foreign-linked social media campaigns may be shaping local fights over U.S. data centers.
5: Multiple AI industry groups, Republican lawmakers, and policy watchdogs are alleging China-linked accounts are amplifying opposition to data center projects online, prompting calls for a congressional probe. Supporters warn such funding can mask foreign influence, spread misinformation, and threaten critical infrastructure planning and local economies. Ken Lorman reporting.
3: Anthropic is proposing the top artificial intelligence companies coordinate a way to pause the development of advanced AI systems if they become too dangerous. The company behind the Claude chatbot says the technology is improving so quickly there's a risk humans could lose control. He said this in a blog post last week. More on these stories at townhall.com.
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3: British Prime Minister Keir Starmer is hosting Ukrainian President Vladimir Zelensky, French President Emmanuel Macron, and German Chancellor Friedrich Merz today. They will discuss ongoing support for Ukraine. The UK, France, and Germany have been strong backers of Ukraine since Russia's full-scale invasion in February of 2022. The meeting follows a significant Ukrainian drone attack on St. Petersburg, highlighting Kiev's growing reach. Russian President Vladimir Putin has rejected a meeting with Zelensky. Armenians are voting in parliamentary elections today as the government seeks to loosen ties with Moscow and increase cooperation with the West. Two political blocs and 17 parties are running in the election. Prime Minister Nikolai Pashinyan and his ruling party are looking for a strong mandate for a new geopolitical course. Most experts predict that he will come out ahead, but opposition parties support closer ties with Russia. Many are vocally pro-Russia. News and analysis at townhall.com. World Cup fans who thought they got free tickets are wrong.
7: FIFA has canceled World Cup tickets issued to about 60 fans who mistakenly got them for free because of a website error during the checkout process. Soccer's ruling body issued a statement saying it regrets the error and any inconvenience caused, adding that those tickets remain reserved for the fans who were affected to buy at the agreed price. The tickets were sold through the official World Cup site on May 21st. It's the latest glitch in an often controversial World Cup ticketing program. The Attorneys General of New York and New Jersey are investigating FIFA for possible violations of consumer protection laws. I'm Marcela Sanchez.
3: Sticking with the sports beat here in the Stanley Cup Finals last night, the Golden Knights blew a 4-goal lead but came back in double overtime for a 5-4 win over the Hurricanes and a 2-1 series lead. More on these stories at townhall.com.
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13: Good morning and welcome to The Flatline. I'm your host, Rick Hughes, and for the next few minutes, please stay with me. 30 minutes of motivation, inspiration, some education, and we always do it without any type of manipulation. Because we don't try to con people through this radio show. We're not hustling money up. We're certainly not trying to sell you anything. We're not trying to do anything like that. My job is to give you accurate information. Information that will help you verify and identify the plan of God for your life if you are interested in doing that. However, this is not a political show. This is a show about the Bible and what the Word of God has to say about your future and the history of our nation. So please stay with me if you're a new listener. Our show is called The FLOT, F-L-O-T, Line. FLOT is a military acronym. It stands for the Forward Line of Troops. What we're doing here with this word FLOT is saying that there is a main line of resistance in the soul of your brain, in your brain. If you learn God's word and apply it, you can stop the outside sources of adversity before they ever become the inside source of stress. Now, there's no doubt we live in turbulent times here in good old USA of America. In the fall of 1963, many years ago, when I was in high school, Bob Dylan recorded a best-selling record entitled, The Times They Are Changing. Those lyrics included, if you time to you is worth saving, and you better start swimming or you'll sink like a stone, for the times they are changing. In that song, good old Bob Dylan attempted to create a massive anthem for the era of civil rights and folk music. He emphasized that society was shifting and people needed to accept the change or be left behind. For many years, people in our nation have put their hope in a national political figure, one that could bring about whatever change it was they were seeking. For the Americans in 1987, it was, of course, President Ronald Reagan, saying, Mr. Gorbachev, tear down that wall. For the folks in 2009, it was the election of Barack Obama. His believers hoped he would bring about national change and give them the happiness they were seeking. They wanted the government to bring about a better environment of equality of the races. In the Biden era, it was all out diversity, equity, and inclusion, starting with the federal government, issuing contracts worth to independent businesses, and even extending into the military. Bases were renamed, statues were taken down, all in an attempt to change the course of American history. But eventually, and thank goodness, the pendulum shifted, and the MAGA generation took leadership, electing Donald Trump as president. In my opinion, one thing that has brought change to American values under this current administration is a new commitment to honor God as our provider and our protector. This new attitude has allowed many people to now publicly declare Jesus Christ as Savior and Lord of their life. Could national revival be around the corner? Is it possible? Here's a question. Will the young people in our country believe in Christ and follow his mandates? That's the second part. Our only time is going to tell about that, and a little bit of prayer for them, of course. So what happens when you put your trust in a man, in a political figure, regardless of who it is? Listen to the words of Jeremiah, the prophet of the 6th century, who warned the people of Judah to turn away from their sin before they were conquered by the Babylonians and Jerusalem was destroyed. Oh, Jeremiah was called the weeping prophet. For 40 years, he preached and warned, but his message was ignored and rejected. He was put in prison, even thrown into the sewer. But listen to what he said concerning the trust the people had in their leaders. In Jeremiah 17:5, thus says the Lord, cursed be the man that trusteth in man, and maketh flesh his arm, and whose heart departeth from the Lord. On the other hand, if we're to trust anybody, it must be our Lord, because only he can bring about the spiritual renewal we so earnestly desire. That is seen in Jeremiah 17:7, where he said, "Blessed is the man that trusteth in the Lord." Trust in the Lord, you hear that? Whose hope is in the Lord. Listen to this verse that I'm about to read to you and answer a question to me. As I read you this verse, do you trust the Lord's direction in this verse? Romans 13:1-2. Let every soul be subject to the governing authorities, for there is no authority except from God, and the authorities that exist are appointed by God. Therefore, whoever resists the authority resists the ordinances of God, and those who resist will bring judgment on themselves. That's pretty strong. This mandate says you and I are to be under the authority of the government, and that government is appointed by God. Did you hear that? We are under the governing authority, and there is no authority except from God, Romans 13:1-2. That means sometimes we have authority that we like and we agree with, and sometimes we don't like them and we don't agree with their policy. The question is, why in the world would God allow them to be put in power? And the answer is sometimes to bless us and sometimes to curse us. The current president of America, 2026, Donald J. Trump, do you trust God's judgment by allowing him to be in charge? Or do you reject God's design? The arrogant individual thinks he can do a better job than God. Thus, they proudly tell you that they dislike the current president. If they were God, they would not have put him in that office, but God did put him in that office, because that verse tells us that. There's no authority except what comes from God. So if you're going to trust in the Lord, as that verse tells you to do, let every soul be subject to governing authority, no authority except from God. Trust in the Lord is clear what Jeremiah said. Then you tell me exactly what that means. What does it mean to trust in the Lord? I'll give you one word, faith. Faith on our part. Confidence means assurance. So if we have faith in the Lord, then we can be assured he will provide and protect us. Faith demands an object, and for us, that object, of course, is the Word of God. Try starting with Romans 13:1-2, the verse I read you earlier. Learning and applying God's Word establishes a foundation for your faith. And it starts with, of course, you accepting Jesus Christ as your Savior. I never did that until I was 22 years old, but when I made that decision, it was the single greatest decision ever made in my life. So America must have a firm foundation of faith if we are to continue reversing the course set by those who seek to overthrow and redirect the thinking of our young people. These types, those who resist, according to Romans 13:2, those who resist the government, whoever resists the authority, I'm reading it to you, whoever resists the authority, resists the ordinances of God. Those people that resist the ordinances of God are the problem. They bring judgment on themselves, the verse says. Sadly, the unrealistic expectation of the humanist, who is progressive in his thinking, only leads to disillusionment and disappointment. Resisting God's design leads to judgment and eventual suffering. Notice what the real key to happiness is. I will read it to you from Proverbs 29:18. Proverbs 29:18, where there's no vision, the people perish. But he that keeps the law, or is obedient to God, happy is he. The word vision originally referred to the message of the prophets, especially those messages that were recorded and became part eventually of the Bible. So here's a few principles to remember. Stability in a nation, number one, is built upon the truth of God's word and the trust in his plan. This provides the foundation for stability and blessing. Your trust in him is called faith. You have faith in God. Two, if there is not clear and precise teaching of God's word, then the people have nothing with which to trust, nothing with which to anchor their faith. They will not know what to believe, and thus confusion comes from lack of biblical instruction. Three, if there is going to be a true national revival, there must be a true renovation of thinking. from accurate biblical instruction. That's what we're missing, accurate biblical instruction. 4, a national revival results in many individuals coming to Christ for salvation. Yes, wonderful, amazing. But a national renewal comes from those new converts who got saved when they learned God's plan for their lives after salvation. Because that requires some Bible study so that we're not confused and misled concerning what happens next. His plan for you is just starting when you get saved. Here's a verse that you should remember, Ephesians 3:19, to know the love of Christ, which passes knowledge, so that you may be filled with the fullness of God. That's your objective, to know the love of Christ, which passes knowledge, so that you may be filled with the fullness of God. It took me, after I became a Christian, several years before I began to figure things out. I ran on emotional high. I was excited. It was wonderful to be around new friends, new Christians, and we were witnessing and talking to people and going to conferences and doing things. But I didn't understand how God's plan worked in my personal life. I wasn't growing. I was just running on emotion. The enemy of thought is called AI. Not artificial intelligence, no. It's arrogance plus ignorance. This refers to the enemy of your thought, arrogance and ignorance. Unrealistic expectation is certainly the result of ignorance. And justifying ungodly acts, justifying immoral behavior, is nothing short of extreme arrogance. And 6, rejection of God's word brings about national destruction. And so if we reject God's word in our nation, we can more or less guarantee that we are going to go under the fifth cycle of discipline, or in other words, national destruction. God's blessed us tremendously over the past hundreds of years, but we're in a dilemma right now. We're at a crossroads in history. And I said it maybe 2 or 3 years ago, there's a train wreck coming and I can hear the whistle blowing right now. So let's look at how a nation is destroyed, a nation like ours. There's sinful trends in a dying nation. Listen to the warning of Hosea, who directed his message to the northern kingdom of Israel during the 8th century. His story is known as the prophet and the prostitute. See, he married a woman who was a prostitute, and every time he'd forgive her, she'd go back and become a prostitute again. And this is an illustration of the children of Israel. Every time God forgave them, they went back to their sin again. Hosea's wife was totally unfaithful to his love and his forgiveness, just as God's children were totally unfaithful to his love and his forgiveness. So Hosea, instructed by God, wrote these words, Hosea 4:1-6. Hear the word of the Lord, you children of Israel. For the Lord has a problem with the inhabitants of the land. He has a controversy. Because there is no truth, write that down. No mercy, write that down, and no knowledge, write that down, of God in the land. No truth, no mercy, and no knowledge of God in the land. This is a prescription for a national disaster. When there's no truth in the land, the truth should be coming from the pulpits, is where it should be coming from the pulpit of the local churches. But this Hebrew word for truth, it's pronounced emet, E-M-E-T. And it's not just accurate information, but reliable information, enduring information. And that's what's happening today. There's very little truth being taught. Truth is being substituted for the emotion of worship. There has to be Bible doctrine taught from the pulpits of our churches if you're ever going to grow up. And you're not going to get it in 30 minutes a week. I mean, if you go to church on Sunday morning, you get a 30-minute sermon, good for you. I'm glad you felt good about it. You say, but I also went Sunday night and got 30 minutes. Good for you. And I also went Wednesday night and went to choir practice and I got a little bit of Bible study. Good for you. Maybe you studied for an hour and 15 minutes. An hour and 15 minutes a week won't help you get out of the first grade. There's more. It demands more. If you're going to learn God's word, it's going to take more than an hour and 15 minutes a week. Your pastor has to realize that, and he has to teach that. So by swearing and lying, killing, stealing, committing adultery, they break out and blood touches blood. You know, the foul language, you know, the F word, it's used frequently in American movies and sports. It's used repeatedly, it's heard repeatedly. Very few people even object to it nowadays. And lying is a national problem, big problem. Children lie to their parents. Parents lie to the police. Politicians lie to us citizens. As a matter of fact, we are a nation of liars. And then theft or stealing is a national problem, especially in large retail stores. So many large retail stores just write off the loss rather than arrest and prosecute the thief. And finally, adultery is common in many marriages, even promoted in movies and novels. And murder, well, statistics tell us that nearly 60 people are murdered every day in America. So here was one of the part of the problem Hosea wrote about. There is no truth, no mercy, and no knowledge, but rather there is swearing, lying, killing, stealing, committing adultery, and murder. Therefore shall the land mourn, Hosea wrote. That's divine discipline. And everyone that dwelleth therein shall languish. That means they'll grow weak or feeble or suffer. They shall languish with the beasts of the field and with the fowls of heaven. Yea, the fishes of the sea and also shall be taken away. That means your food resources will be removed. That's part of divine discipline. So, verse 4, yet let no man strive, that's effort to obtain, nor reprove, that censure another person, for thy people are as they that strive with the priest. And that means they fight vigorously and they struggle back and forth with the priest. Therefore shall you fall in the day, and the prophet also will fall with you in the night, and I will destroy your mother. That's your home. So what he's saying here is impending judgment is coming. Since both the people and the religious leaders have abandoned God's word, so that widespread confusion and ruin is destined to follow. And then in verse 6, the weird thing in verse 6 is, really gets your attention. Here it is, listen. My people are destroyed for lack of knowledge. Because you rejected knowledge, I will also reject you, so that you shall be no priest to me. Seeing you've forgotten the laws of your God, I will also forget your children. Lack of knowledge. What in the world does that mean? Well, that means you have no interest in learning the Word of God. You may go through the ritual, but there's no reality to it in organized religious worship. Lack of knowledge. You may take communion and not even know what you're doing, not even realize you're taking communion out of fellowship. In Proverbs 18:15, the heart of the prudent acquires knowledge, and the ear of the wise seeks knowledge. Well, that's what you have to have. This is what's essential for your life. It's called the wisdom of God. If you don't have the wisdom of God, you don't have insight and understanding. And if you're not taught the scriptures, you're never going to have any knowledge. So the heart of the prudent acquires knowledge, and the ear of the wise seeks knowledge. So I have to ask you a question today. Are you a seeker of God's knowledge? Are you a seeker of God's knowledge? One, the national discipline that is coming is a result of actively rejecting God's word and rejecting his mandates. The majority of Americans today don't want any knowledge. Majority of Americans today are too busy to acquire knowledge. Too busy taking care of their families, going to the ball game, too busy going to entertainment, too busy working, too busy enjoying life, vacations, whatever they want to do. They don't have time to study the Word of God. Two, when the Word of God is rejected and ignored, as it has been for several generations, then divine discipline will be administered in order to correct the course of the nation. Three, this rejection was willfully done and is not done in innocence. So whenever a nation turns its back on God's word and intentionally rejects God's mandates, then national disaster is bound to follow. Four, the passage indicates, as I read to you in Hosea 4:1-6, that the religious leaders of Israel, since they had a duty to teach the laws of God, did not do so. They failed to do so. And ultimately, point five, the verse highlights that failing to know and failing to apply God's wisdom and moral standards leads to spiritual decay and personal destruction. So, here's a question. Once the people heard Hosea's message, how did it affect them? Did they learn? Did they orient, adjust? Did they correct their course? Well, listen to what the Bible says in Hosea 6, 1 through 3. Come and let us return to the Lord. Okay, we're going in the wrong direction. Turn around and go back. For he has torn, but he will heal us. He has stricken, but he will bind us up. After 2 days, he will revive us, and on the third day, he will raise us up, that we may live in his sight. Let us know. Let us pursue the knowledge of the Lord. Write that down. Let us pursue the knowledge of the Lord. His going forth is established as the morning, and he will come to us like the rain, like the latter and former rain to the earth. So Yahweh, our God, did not abandon them forever, like a good father would do. He let them make their own terrible choices. He let them feel the consequences of their choices. And then he relieved them of their suffering when they had put it upon themselves. What God did for the nation Israel, he can do for you today and for me. It starts with us making a simple decision to stay in fellowship by being filled with the Holy Spirit. This is done by using 1 John 1:9. When you realize you have committed a sin, you have to do what we labeled as rebound. That's problem-solving device number one on the flat line of your soul. Rebound is if we confess our sin, he's faithful and just to forgive us of our sins and to purify us from all wrongdoing. If you can't handle rebound, you can't handle the Christian life. You cannot live the Christian life out of fellowship with God, under control of your sinful nature. And that's exactly what happens when you sin. You allow your sinful nature to take over. That's why Galatians says the flesh wars against the spirit, and the spirit wars against the flesh. They're contrary one to the other, so that you cannot do the things that you would. There's a battle going on for your control of your thoughts 24/7. It's your sin nature wants to take over and guide and govern your life, fueled by the encouragement of Satan's temptations. And it's God's word through the Holy Spirit that says, no, let me run your life for you. You'll be much happier. Recently, President Trump read a Bible passage during Spiritual Emphasis Days at the White House. That passage was 2 Chronicles 7:14, where it said, if my people, that's a third-class condition, if, maybe they will, maybe they won't, if my people who are called by my name will humble themselves and pray and seek my face and turn from their wicked ways, then I will hear from heaven, I will forgive their sin, and I will heal their land. This verse is God's response to Solomon after the dedication of the temple that he built. In chapter 6 of 2 Chronicles, you can read this prayer of dedication and the act of God who accepted and sealed the dedication of Solomon's temple. In 2 Chronicles 7:1, when Solomon had finished praying, fire came down from heaven and consumed the burnt offerings and the sacrifices, and the glory of the Lord filled the temple. Now, don't let me surprise you here, but the Bible says you're the temple of God today. 1 Corinthians 3 says Solomon's temple is no longer in effect. You are the tabernacle of God. God the Holy Spirit lives in you. God the Father lives in you. The Lord Jesus Christ lives in you. You are the temple. After all the days of celebration, partying, the people returned home. And then the Lord appeared to Solomon that night and gave him this information concerning recovering from sin. And that was our passage that I read to you. Notice my people. If my people. If my people refers to the nation Israel. And the condition for forgiveness and recovery of God's blessing requires humility. If my people will humble themselves and what? Humble themselves. In the book of Philippians, we're told by the Apostle Paul that the Lord Jesus Christ humbled himself in order to fulfill the plan of God for his life. In Philippians 2, verses 6 through 8, we read these words, who being

0: in the form of God, did not consider it robbery to be equal with God, but made himself of no reputation, taking upon himself the form of a bondservant, and coming in the likeness of man, and being found in appearance as a man, he humbled himself and became obedient to the point of death, even the death of the cross. I need to explain this more to you, and we're going to take a look at this in greater depth next week when we come back. What does it mean to be humble? What does it mean how the Lord Jesus Christ humbled himself? Because this is the key to you getting out underneath the discipline that's coming to this nation. As 2 Chronicles 7:14 said, if my people will humble themselves and turn from their wicked ways. Humility doesn't mean weakness, but rather it means you accept the authority of God. Obedience to a higher authority is the certain attribute of humility that you got to have. So, did you get it? There's a lot more to read, a lot more to say. I'll finish up with James 4:10. Humble yourselves in the sight of the Lord, and he will lift you up. Humble yourselves in the sight of the Lord, and he will lift you up. There's a lot more to study. We're going to study the lives of one of the most humble men you've ever seen, a young man named Josiah, a great individual who became king of Judah at the age of 8 years old. You'll see what happened in his life. But we're in trouble in America. We need you to humble yourself. We need you to chase after the knowledge of God. We need you to grow to spiritual maturity and glorify Jesus Christ with your life. I hope you're listening, and I hope you'll continue to listen. Until next week, this is your host, Rick Hughes, saying thank you for listening to The Floodline.
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5: Hey, good morning, everybody. Welcome to Vermont Viewpoint on this beautiful but chilly for this time of year morning. It is a Tuesday morning, so I'm your host of the program, Rob Roper, and I've got a good show lined up for you today. In the first hour, we've got Ben Kinsley from Campaign for Vermont. This is, of course, the crazy time down at the State House where all the bills that are going to get passed or perhaps not going to get passed are getting their final look by the legislators in a flurry of votes. Will they make it to the governor's desk? And if they do make it to the governor's desk, will they survive that trip to the governor's desk is going to be the big question for a bunch of these very important bills, particularly the education finance bill, 325. That's 325. Or is it H-325? It's one of those. It's H or an S.
6: Do you want me to tell you?
5: Yes. Yeah, you can jump in on this one, Ben.
6: S325 is the Act 181 bill. Yep. So it fixes the road rule and the Tier 3 mapping for Act 250.
5: Oh, yeah. So I'm completely discombobulated, which happens to me this time of year.
6: It happens to a lot of people this time of year. H955 is the education reform bill.
5: 955. Okay, gotcha. Now that we're all on the same page. So Ben's going to be telling us about that and some stuff that's going on with ethics. Which is frankly hysterical if it weren't so important an issue. And then in the second hour, we've got a voice from Vermont Viewpoint's past. Kevin Ellis, the former host of the Friday edition of this program, will be on with me. Kevin and I have some pretty divergent views on certain issues, and we've had some spirited debates in the past, so we thought with him back in Vermont, it'd be a fun time to pick up that and have a good spirited but friendly debate on what's going on. Probably, you know, Kevin's focus is a little bit more outside Vermont with what's happening nationally, but also some stuff that's happening within the state as well. So we'll see where that conversation goes. I imagine it's going to be a lot of fun. So we'd love to get your phone calls for both of the guests. The number is 244-1777 if you'd like to be part of the program. That's 244-1777. And without further ado, Ben, welcome back to the program.
6: Thanks, Rob. Glad to be here.
5: Absolutely. So let's start out with the ethics stuff, because I know Campaign for Vermont has been the spear point in getting ethics legislation passed in the state, which is sorely needed. But this 298, which is a bill that I've been following because it's supposed to be
6: an elections bill.
5: Yeah. An elections bill that's also being purported as an equal rights bill, or, you know, a voting rights bill. And that debate seems to have completely fallen off the radar screen. It's about this weird little bureaucratic spat between the Ethics Commission and the Secretary of State's office over who is supposed to answer candidates' questions about a form that they have to file in order to run. But if you don't file it, there's really no penalty.
6: Well, if the bill passes, there's no penalty.
5: If the bill passes, there's no penalty. If the bill doesn't pass, tell us what the argument is, because I'm going to screw this whole thing
6: up. There's a lot of things happening here. There's two sort of layers to it, and the easy one to explain is that we've had financial disclosure forms for candidates. So this is not your campaign finance filings, right? The what your campaign itself is taking in and paying out, during the course of the campaign. This is the specific candidate income filings. So it's supposed to disclose sources of income, not necessarily amounts, but sources of income. So we know where the primary sources of income for any candidate for public office are coming from. So if you see, you know, a special interest group on there, that might raise some eyebrows. Like, okay, you know, where when you're in the State House making decisions, or in Montpelier making decisions, whose interests are you weighing here? Because you have a financial interest in the outcomes of some of these things. So that's important to know. That was part of the ethics reform package we got passed in 2017. That's been on the books ever since. The one layer of S-298 would pause the penalties for failing to disclose or inaccurately disclosing information on those forms. So a candidate who either refused to file in this election cycle or filed false information would not be penalized for that, for doing that. So that's one thing 298 does.
5: Yeah. So no incentive to actually fill out the form.
6: Correct. Yeah, so that at one layer, that's what's happening. At a second layer, the reason that the legislature is proposing to pause on the financial disclosure forms for a year, or for 2 years, really, the election cycle, is because of this dispute between the Ethics Commission and the Secretary of State's office. Now, you know, I mentioned that these forms have existed since 2017. The first cycle that they applied to was 2018. And since then, the Secretary of State has hosted those forms. They've administered those forms. They've answered questions about those forms and collected those forms from candidates. So this year, I should say there was an update to those forms in 2024. There's a law of the past that included, so now it's not just sources of income, it's also assets. So they added assets to those disclosures, and that was supposed to go into effect this year. So it's now you also have to disclose if you've got financial holdings, not just sources of incomes. So the Ethics Commission, per the 2024 law, updated the forms. They were directed to do so in that 2024 legislation. Updated the forms to capture that asset information. They provided those forms to the Secretary of State's office in January. The Secretary of State came back and said, you know, we've thought about this, and we don't actually want to host these forms anymore. And the Ethics Commission's like, okay, we have two part-time staff people. We can't administer those forms. Like, we do not have the capacity to answer questions about them, to support candidates trying to fill them out, to collect those forms. And so basically this argument spilled over into the legislature and ended up in front of the House Government Operations Committee as they were working on S-298. And so they, you know, heard both sides of the argument and ended up siding with the Secretary of State's office. And demanding, essentially writing it into S-298 that the Ethics Commission is responsible for, you know, candidate support of these forms. Now, anyone who's done office support, where you actually, you're responsible for answering a phone, would know that you cannot cover a phone line with two part-time staff people that the commission has.
7: I just want to back up a little bit why this is so important, a debate, because, you know, well, it's a form. Who cares? Mm-hmm. But these are technical questions that have to be answered. Because
6: correct.
7: if you're reporting your income, if you're reporting your assets, and you call somebody up and say, look, I have holdings in this stock. Is that something that I have to report? Or I own art that's worth a certain amount of money. Is that something I have to report on this form as an asset? And they give you the wrong information. That's where I think their hang up is that they don't want to say, they don't want to have these candidates come back and say, well, you filled out the form wrong and you're being fined. Well, the Secretary of State's office told me this was fine. So they should be liable for this, not me.
6: Right.
7: Or the Ethics Commission on the other side of that coin.
6: Yeah, and the interesting third issue here is that enforcement is brought by the Attorney General.
7: Uh-huh.
6: So, so neither body that is debating whether or not they should be the ones to administer this form are the ones to actually enforce, you know, a violation of filing this form. And I want to go back to, like, this is important information. This is good things to know about who is running for public office. We, you know, have a high level of accessibility to our public officials in Vermont. You can bump into your state legislator at the grocery store, and that's great, having that level of access. We have small districts, a relatively small number of constituents per elected official. So we have a level of access that you don't have in other places. But that level of access should not be mistaken for transparency, because you can have that conversation with your legislator in the canned soup aisle at the grocery store doesn't mean you know what their sources of income are, what financial interests they have, what assets they have, and how those things might influence their decision making in Montpelier.
7: Yeah, no, it is important information. I think the whole debate over this, though, really points to a larger issue that we have in Montpelier, where they pass a lot of laws and a lot of regulations on, not just themselves, but us, that don't have the capacity to be enforced.
6: Mm-hmm.
7: You see it with a lot of the environmental stuff. I mean, they're passing regulations. I think it's a Scott Campbell from St. Johnsbury has a bill for contractor licensing.
6: Yeah.
7: Where, you know, okay, they have to go in and inspect all these homes to make sure that they comply with Vermont environmental laws.
6: Yeah.
7: Well, there's no inspectors to do it.
6: Mm-hmm.
7: And the amount of money it would cost to hire and train the inspectors to do this is just beyond the capacity of the state to do.
6: Yeah.
7: So it's sort of they've got to figure out how to allocate these resources. So where do you think it's going to land with and it's funny because, you know, when it's regarding them, the solution is, well, let's get rid of the regulation.
6: Right.
7: When it's involving us, it's, you know, well, we'll keep the regulation in place and we'll enforce it to the best of our ability. And, you know, you're kind of on your own. One point I do want to bring up that was caused a lot of concern to the legislators, and it applies to like these other regulations that apply to us, is that, well, if you're not qualified to answer the question on what's an asset, what's not an asset, what you actually have to do to comply to it, well, the candidate should just hire a lawyer. Personally,
6: and which that becomes a barrier to entry.
7: Which becomes a barrier to entry to running for office.

0: funding to just meet the requirements of the 2024 law. Forget about this new requirement to support the candidate disclosure forms that's in S-298. That wasn't even contemplated. They've been asking for two part-time investigators for years now. And the House this year in the state budget gave them one. And then the Senate cut that one the same week that the House is adding new requirements for the Ethics Commission. So, you know, this has gotten quite a bit of attention, obviously. What we're hoping happens is that the House sticks to their guns and it gets at least one full-time position inserted back into the budget. And maybe that is reallocated a little bit. So you get a, you know, a customer support person that could, you know, you could use that those funds for that during campaign season. And then you get a full-time investigator during campaign off season. Like if you can get the funds, you can be a little bit creative. So we're hoping that at least the one position gets inserted back in and maybe even the second position pursuant to the changes, the new requirements in S-298. Other interesting note, Secretary of State's office, who's passing this work off to the commission, is getting two new full-time people in the state budget that passed through the Senate.
1: Huh. Yeah, there really did seem to be a lot of, I mean, the Secretary of State, of course, Sarah Copeland Hansis, is a former legislator.
0: Mm-hmm.
1: So she's got buddies.
0: Yeah.
1: In that room and, in those committees, and I'm sure she twisted some arms.
0: And she's a former chair of the House Government Operations Committee that did this.
1: Yeah, she's former chair of the House Government Operations Committee, so you can see a little bit of the favoritism that's mm-hmm. taking place. We're talking to Ben Kinsley of Campaign for Vermont. We got to take a quick break. When we get back, we'll finish up this conversation on what's happening with the ethics bill and move on to some other topics, such as what's happening with education finance reform and what it's going to cost you in terms of property taxes. When we get back after these messages.
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1: Welcome back to Vermont Viewpoint. It's Tuesday, so I am your host, Rob Roper. I'm joined in the studio today by Ben Kinsley of Campaign for Vermont. They have been doing just a fantastic job of following a real tangled can of worms of legislation that's been happening this year, and lots of it important. Lots of it's going to affect the elections that are coming up pretty soon. Certainly this campaign finance / ethics bill that we've been discussing so far in the program. Ben, do you want to just wrap up, you know, where do you think, what else do we need to know about that? I mean, mm-hmm. we've been talking about the ethics component, and there is also this, you know, voter bill of rights
0: mm-hmm.
1: that they're contemplating. And that seems to have dropped off the discussion, but it's still in there, although they seem to have gotten rid of the private right of action, which would mean anybody could sue if they felt intimidated.
0: That component, we hadn't weighed in on that component of the bill, but it was a little concerning to us in terms of like election officials, local election officials. So that could be your volunteers on election day, could be your town clerk, could be sued individually if a voter felt intimidated. For whatever reason, and that could be, you know, the lights are too bright. I don't know.
1: it was
0: pretty
1: vague.
0: It was pretty vague, and that really there was concern that was going to have a chilling effect on the

0: the people who, you know, run our elections, and most of them are volunteers. So, so that was a little concerning. That did not make it through the House. It did make it through the Senate initially, but it did not make it through the House. And so now it's an investigation and enforcement by the Attorney General, which is a much more comfortable place, than the private right of action component.
1: Well, that's good that they got rid of that, and we'll see where that lands. Now, I do want to switch gears a little bit now and talk about education reform, which is on everybody's minds because it determines what our property taxes are going to look like this year and going into the future. Mm-hmm. It determines what our school districts are going to look like going into the future, how our kids are educated, where they are educated in terms of the schools. So where do you want to start with this mess?
0: So let's start on the property tax side of it. So, every year the legislature, passes a property tax bill. It's called the yield bill in legislative terms. And that essentially sets the formula for, what your local tax rate is going to be, based on your school budget. And, so this year, and they generally know based on the budgets that were voted on in March, what that's going to mean for taxpayers. The big point of contention this year is there's $105 million in one-time funds that are being used. Well, the governor had proposed they be used to buy down property tax rates. And this has become kind of a habitual thing the last several years where they use these one-time funds to buy down the property tax rates. But then, you know, you can't guarantee that those same one-time monies are going to be available next year, especially if there's a recession. They're definitely not going to be available next year. And this is something we were warning about last year because they took $118 million in one-time funds last year to buy down property taxes. So it creates these cliffs where, like, going into the legislative session, you're like, okay, we've got to make up $100 million, and the only place to make it up is property taxes. And that's where you see these predictions of double-digit property tax increases. Like, this year was 12%. And half of that increase was because of the $118 million hole that last year's one-time funding created.
1: Yep.
0: So we've been pretty adamant with the legislature. Like, we've got to get out of the cycle of using one-time funds for education to buy down property tax rates because it's unsustainable, and it's a cruel game of musical chairs because at some point those funds aren't going to be available and we're going to be left holding the bag, and then we will have a 15% property tax increase in a single year because those funds aren't there. And so we've got to get out of that habit. The House's approach in the yield bill this year was to spread those out over 2 years. So instead of using the whole $100 million in 1 year, they were going to spread it out over two. And that would result in about a 6.5% increase on average in your property tax bill. The Senate said...
1: Which is twice the rate of inflation.
0: Still twice the rate of inflation.
1: Even though it's being bought down. And it's just shifting spending to another pocket that you're paying out of.
0: Correct. It's coming out of income taxes because that most of those funds are either surplus from last year or it's transfer from the general fund.
1: Yeah.
0: So the House's approach was to spread it out over 2 years. The governor wants it all used in 1 year. And then the Senate, when they got the bill, said, okay, well, we sort of agree with the governor, you know, we want to use it all in 1 year, but we need to start planning ahead a little bit. And so they used, they prepared it with an excess spending mechanism, which is something that's already in current law, and it's a penalty for high spending districts. It's currently, like, if you're 18% above the statewide average, you get hit on a per student basis. 18% above, you start getting hit with this penalty. They propose to drop it to 12, which means roughly 35 school districts would get hit by this penalty if they maintained their current level of spending. That is fairly disruptive. That means those communities, because of the penalty, would see pretty large spikes in property tax rates, even though the state as a whole would be closer to 3.5%.
1: Mm-hmm.
0: So the House, that also is fairly disruptive. And so what we're essentially proposing is, you know, the use of one-time funds all in 1 year or even in 2 years creates these cliffs that, you know, lead to large spikes in property tax rates across the entire population. And the the excess spending penalty strategy creates spikes in individual, you know, 30 out of 115, 119 school districts would see pretty large spikes under that model. So neither one is perfect. So what we suggested we do is take the $100 million, spread it out over 3 years, and then also take that, that excess spending penalty concept and implement it over 3 years instead of going from 18% to 12% the way the Senate is in 1 year, the way the Senate is proposing. We phase that in over 3 years, and that does two things. One, it gets us off of the one-time fund carousel, and it also puts downward pressure on spending, but it does it without, like, dropping a hammer. It kind of eases districts into it. And then the other thing, after that three-year horizon, hopefully we're going to have the foundation formula in place, which is ultimately the long-term cost control, because that can grow at a inflationary rate that is not what we've been seeing for the last 30 years. We've grown at 5% on average for the last 30 years. And so when you talk about growing at twice the rate of inflation, that's what we've done for 30 years in the current financing system. And we've got to get off of that train.
1: Yeah. But, you know, no matter which track we take here, we're still looking at property tax increases, significant ones, mm-hmm. for the foreseeable future.
0: At least for the next 3 or 4 years.
1: And, man, I just don't know if property taxpayers can handle it.
0: No.
1: So, you know, that at some point the hammer has to come down. And well, we've got about a minute before we got to take the bottom of the hour break. But what are some of those communities that are in that overspending, that 18% or more?
0: I don't have the list off the top of my head. But the other thing, important thing to note there is the way that the weighting formula works, right? Because all of this is post-weighting, student weighting. So it's not your actual cost per student. It's this adjusted number.
1: Yep. And we spend a lot per student in Vermont. Mm-hmm. We are the second highest and closing in on the highest, I think, after this round of education spending increases by the various districts. I think we might be closing in on New York if we haven't overtaken them.
0: Yeah.
1: I haven't seen the final statistic yet, but we spend a lot of money and we are not getting the results. So something has to happen to restructure how we pay for our education and how we deliver it. So we'll be back in just a minute after these bottom of the hour breaks for news and some important messages with Ben Kinsley of Campaign for Vermont. Stick with us. We will be right back.

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1: Breaking news this hour from townhall.com. I'm Michael Harrington. Iran is firing ballistic missiles again and sending drones toward Bahrain and Kuwait. It happened yesterday, according to the Bahrainian government. The U.S. says it shot them down. Bahrain is calling on Tehran to stop what it calls a serious escalation of the situation. Iran says the U.S. targeted military and foreign, surveillance facilities on Qasem Island. Tehran calls that a violation of the ceasefire. Ohio Congressman Jim Jordan, the Republican, says sanctuary cities are still a huge problem in this country.
2: There are 18 big cities, 11 states, three major counties like Fairfax County and the District of Columbia that are sanctuary jurisdictions. That represents almost a third of the population because they're big populated areas. So you have this situation where politicians tell local law enforcement don't work with federal law enforcement when it comes to enforcing federal law. And in practice, what that means is you'll have an illegal migrant who is here in the country illegally but commits another crime, is being held in a detention center in a jail. They get a detainer notice sent from ICE saying, hey, if you're going to let this person out, give us a heads up. We'll come apprehend them. And they say no.
1: He spoke to the Salem Radio Network. Authorities in Russia telling St. Petersburg residents to stay indoors after a large-scale Ukrainian drone attack targeted the city.
3: This attack highlights Kyiv's growing ability to strike deep inside Russia. The governor of St. Petersburg says three people sustained minor injuries. He also warns of possible mobile internet disruptions. Russia's defense ministry says its air defenses shot down 376 Ukrainian drones.
1: That's correspondent Andrew Stewart. The S&P has decided not to change its guidelines for including large mega-cap companies in its stock indexes. The index committee announced it's considered feedback from market participants but chose to maintain its current criteria for the S&P 500, S&P Mid-Cap 400, and the S&P Small-Cap 600. More on these stories at townhall.com.
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1: The Nigerian army says it freed 360 people today abducted by the Muslim terror group Boko Haram in southern Borno in the northeastern part of the country. The operation, according to the army's statement, was conducted in the Mandaran Mountains, which form a part of the militant group's stronghold. It resulted in the release of several people, including children who had been abducted across different communities in Borno. Two infants died during their prolonged captivity, according to the military. Kosovo is holding an early parliamentary election today, its third in 18 months, aimed at resolving a political impasse. The main political parties failed to agree on a new president by a March deadline. The prolonged crisis has hurt Kosovo's economy, already struggling with the global energy crisis. Prime Minister Albin Kurti's party holds a clear majority, but electing a president requires broader consensus. The opposition accuses Kurti of trying to control all political institutions. News and analysis at townhall.com. Three men are sentenced for the theft of an ornate Romanian gold helmet and bracelets from a museum in Holland.
5: The Coto Funesti helmet and three golden bracelets, some of Romania's most revered national treasures from the Dacia civilization, were stolen from the Trent's Museum in January 2025 when they were on loan for an exhibition. Now the Northern Netherlands District Court says the three guilty men, whose identities have not been released in line with privacy rules, warranted a custodial sentence because of the nature and gravity of their crime. Each getting 47 months for the brazen robbery that shook the museum world. Two bracelets and a helmet were recovered earlier this year after a deal with two of the thieves. A third bracelet is still missing. The recovered artifacts have been returned to Romania. I'm Charles de Ledesma.
1: TV and movie actors have voted to ratify a four-year contract with studios and streaming services. Union leaders cut a deal to avoid AI actors being used in the future. More on these stories at townhall.com.
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11: And welcome back. 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So I am your host, Rob Roper. I am joined in the studio today by Ben Kinsley of Campaign for Vermont. And if you want to know what's going on in the Statehouse and get a detailed overview that you can understand and appreciate, Ben, tell them how to learn more and sign up for your newsletter.
12: Yeah, campaignforvermont.org. Go there and click on join and sign up for our. You can sign up for our newsletter that comes out once a month, or our legislative updates that come out once a week during the legislative session. Both of those are really valuable resources. They let you know what's going on inside Montpelier. And, you know, we're tracking all of the key pieces of legislation that we believe, impact everyday Vermonters, both economically and otherwise.
11: Yep, I am on that list, and it is a terrific resource. I can attest to that. 244-1777 is the number if you want to call in and be part of the program. If you got a question or a comment for Ben, we'd love to hear from you. That's 244-1777. So, Ben, back to education reform and property taxes. I mean, we saw in 2024 it was a revolt. It was a taxpayer revolt. I think the reason Republicans picked up 19 House seats, 6 Senate seats was probably largely due to the property tax bills that everybody got in July, August, going into that election. Mm-hmm. I think energy prices had a lot to do with it, too. But I think property taxes were probably the ace to the energy king in that political hand that was dealt. And, you know, people are going to see a property tax increase again this year.
12: Yeah.
11: So how do they react, do you think, you know, politically? Said, hey, we sent you guys to Montpelier to give us property tax relief, and yeah, maybe you've whittled it down from 12% to 3%, but that's still not what I would define as a taxpayer as relief.
12: Correct. Yeah, what people want to see is either flat or essentially flat for a number of years, or cuts, like reductions, right? And I think, you know, Tom Pelham, who was one of the founding members of Campaign for Vermont, former tax commissioner, former finance commissioner, he wrote an op-ed that we published back in the fall talking about how, you know, he's on Social Security, like a lot of Vermonters are, and they were only getting a 2.8% increase on Social Security this year. And at that point, the legislature was talking about a 12% increase in the property tax bills. And there's a huge mismatch between, you know, what we're seeing from an inflationary standpoint in education spending and what Vermonters are able to pay. And so I touched on this before the break, but we've seen 30 years now of education spending growing at an average of 5% a year on a per student basis.
11: Yeah, this is the post-Act 60.
12: Correct. It was very
11: dynamic.
12: Very clear that, you know, we were below the national average for a while and then in line with the national average right up until Act 60 passed. And then we've grown at twice the rate of the national average since then.
11: Ed scores are going down.
12: And test scores are going down within the last decade.
11: And student count is going down.
12: So
11: we're spending more and more money on fewer and fewer students to get worse and worse results.
12: Exactly. So all of those trends are concerning. But I think, you know, when we talk about the underlying economics is we've got to arrest the growth in education spending. And that 18% was not a one-time event, I guess, is the point that I'm getting at. The funding system, in our opinion, is what broke our education system. And it was masked for a while, especially during COVID, because we had all of these other funds that were covering up that growth in spending for a couple of years. Like we had, for those that don't know, almost a third of the education fund that pays for schools comes from the sales tax. And the sales tax revenues during COVID were through the roof. Like they were growing double digits. So it was covering up that growth for a while. And so property taxes didn't need to grow as fast, or could even essentially be level. There was one year that there was a cut, because of all the growth in the sales tax, but the underlying spending kept going up. And then once, you know, the COVID bump started falling off, property taxes had to pick up the slack because sales tax revenue is not growing at double digits anymore. And that's where we got the 18% shock.
11: Yep.
12: Because...
11: Well, that and they passed the bill that recalibrated how students are weighted.
12: Act 127.
11: Act 127.
12: And that's a whole thing, too, that also drove spending.
11: Yeah.
12: That probably deserves its own whole show.
11: Yeah, it does.
12: but some of the... There were some misaligned incentives in Act 127 that incentivized more spending. And so that did contribute to the overall growth in education spending. So the point being, you know, you have this underlying growth... it's not new. And so that's why when we were talking about, you know, what are the fixes, the primary fix, if the financing mechanism is what's broke it, then the fix needs to be the financing mechanism. And a lot of the governance changes are a distraction. Are there things we can do to make our system more efficient? Sure. Most of them are already existing tools in our system. These consolidation, you can already do that in
11: well,
12: the
11: we
12: system.
11: Did. And 46, and
12: it didn't work. I mean, the data is pretty clear at this point. It didn't work. In fact, it might have cost us a little more.
11: Yeah.
12: And so, you know, consolidation is an existing tool that is in current law that districts can do. They can consolidate districts. They can consolidate supervisory unions. Even the CISAs that we've heard about a lot this year, those, you know, shared service agencies, that's existing law too. You can do that today. You're not mandated to do it, but you can do it. So it goes back to there's not a financial incentive to figure out how to deliver education more effectively and more efficiently because the financial component of it, the financial mechanism allows you to spend whatever you want to spend without repercussions.
11: Yeah, and that's where the foundation formula of Act 73 comes into play, which would basically say you get a fixed amount of money per student,
12: mm-hmm.
11: again with the weights, but you know, without complicating that argument too much. It's, you know, it's around $16,000 per student base.
12: Yes.
11: Which is still a lot of money.
12: So a lot of money.
11: And then you have to go figure out how to live within that budget.
12: Mm-hmm.
11: So, you know, why can't we just start down that road sooner rather than 3 years or 4 years in the future? Because as you pointed out, we've been going up at double the rate of inflation. And I think if you look at just like the last 5 years, it's like 42% increase in spending.
12: Mm-hmm.
11: As a taxpayer and as, you know, somebody's looking at the schools that aren't performing particularly well, why can't we just say, look, you've got to start cutting now? and figure out how to live within a budget the way we taxpayers do when, you know, Tom Pelham, who's got a 2.8% increase in his Social Security payment, gets a 12% increase in his property tax. He doesn't get to carry that over 3 years. He doesn't get to up his income to meet that burden. He's got to figure out how to live with less in his household budget. So, I mean, from a taxpayer standpoint, I'm saying, look, we have been giving you more and more money to educate fewer and fewer kids. You're not spending the money efficiently to get good outcomes for our kids. There are all these other states that are getting better results with less money. You need a cut now.
12: Yeah.
11: And give some back.
12: And give some back. And that's where the excess spending threshold is going to force high spending districts to cut. Right. And so that is positive, in our opinion. Starts putting downward pressure before the foundation formula is even in place. And we can start doing that this year. We could do that this year if we really wanted to. The current Act 73 and then also H 955 currently contemplates implementing the foundation formula in 2030.
11: Yeah, that's so a ways away.
12: 4 years out.
11: Yeah.
12: If we continue on the spending trajectory that we've been on for the last 30 years, we're going to be spending 20% more by the time that foundation formula goes into effect.
11: Yeah, that's unacceptable. That is unacceptable. It's unsustainable, it's unaffordable, and unacceptable.
12: So we need to get there as fast as we possibly can.
11: Today? By the end of the session.
12: We need to get there as fast. And I would also say, like, there's a ton of caveats on that 2030 date. Like, there's a whole bunch of contingency requirements that it only goes into effect in 2030 if a list of, like, 10 things gets met. I'm exaggerating a little bit, but it's not a sure thing that it's even going to be 2030. It's likely, based on all the requirements that the legislature has heaped onto it, it could be lit later than that, and very likely will be. So the thing we've been pushing with the legislature is, like, all of this governance stuff is nice, but we've got to get to the foundation formula, because that's the thing that's going to break that cycle of 5% increases every single year for the last 30 years. Like, we've got to get off of that train. So the sooner we can get there, if it can be 2028, great. 2029, okay. 2030, unacceptable. We're going to be spending 20% more by then, unless we do something like the excess spending penalty that helps starting to push spending down before we implement the foundation formula. So there's a couple ways to do that, but, like, we've got to start putting downward pressure on spending, because we're out of options.
11: All right, we've got to take one more break before I let you go. But before we take the break, I want you to just wrap up this subject. What do you think is going to happen, Ben?
12: I quite honestly think that the governor and the legislature are gonna not be able to reconcile, and I think we're gonna end up leaving a significant chunk of the bill on the floor.
11: Not good. Well, on that note, we're going to take one final break, and then we've got 15 more minutes with Ben Kinsley before we pick up with Kevin Ellis on the second hour of the program. So you're going to want to stick around for that. And if you've got questions or comments for Ben, this is your last chance to get them in. 244-1777. Put that number in your speed dial for when we come right back.
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18: And we are back on Vermont Viewpoint. This is your host, Rob Roper. I'm joined by Ben Kinsley of Campaign for Vermont. And we've got Ben here for the next 12-13 minutes or so. So if you got a question or comment for Ben on what we've been talking about, which is what's happening with the ethics bill for campaigns, what's going on with education reform and how it's going to impact your property taxes, or what I want to talk about in these last few minutes with Ben is housing, which is one of those critical issues that everybody says we need to solve. And big question for you, Ben, is are we going to solve it?
12: I actually think we are. This is one of the areas I'm optimistic about, at least in terms of what we need to do this year. Are we going to hit the target number of housing units we need to build by the end of the decade? Unknown. But in terms of taking the policy steps that we need to take to set us up or give us every chance of success, I think we are taking those steps. We all know that Act 181 blew up this year. There was a lot of concern about it, particularly from folks in rural parts of the state, and the grand bargain that was set in that bill, right? And some of the information that's been out there is a little hyperbolic, I think, based on what the bill actually does. To kind of underscore this, the bargain that was set in Act 181 was that housing developers wanted to relax the Act 250 restrictions. And we could do a whole other show on why Act 250 has constrained housing development in Vermont for the last 50 years. And the biggest thing you can point to, the biggest illustration of this is, Vermont and New Hampshire had a similar number of houses per capita, similar number of housing availability, similar population even 50 years ago. And looking at how those two states have diverged in the last 50 years tells you a lot about what Act 250 has done to our economy and our housing stock. New Hampshire has a newer housing stock. They have lower housing prices. They have more lower rent prices. They have more economic GDP per capita than Vermont by almost double. So, that's probably the most, there's a whole lot of reasons why Act 250 is problematic from an economic and housing development standpoint, but I think that one paints it almost the most clearly. So the trade-off, developers were like, the housing demand is crazy. We can't build houses fast enough or cheaply enough. We need some relief from this Act 250 set of regulations. And then you have the environmental groups on the other side saying absolutely not. So the compromise was, okay, so we're going to relax or even remove completely the Act 250 restrictions in village centers, downtown areas, places that, promote urban, compact development. But the trade-off is we're going to tighten the restrictions in parts of the state that are ecologically sensitive. So at first it was the original concept was going to be it's 2.5 or 3% of the total land mass of the state would get restrictions removed, and 2.5 or 3% of the state would get additional restrictions. The way the maps were written, it didn't really turn out that way. It was like 2.5% did get restrictions removed, but it was more like 7% had new restrictions placed on it. And that pissed off a lot of people who live in those parts of the state and maybe even have land in those areas where the restrictions were going to be tightened. The second thing that happened was when those rules got written, again, not by the legislature. This is the Land Use Review Board, which is a new thing that's set up under the Act 181 framework, they were writing these rules.
11: The appropriately bureaucratic name, LURB.
12: LURB, yes. So the second thing that happened is there's a whole section, like 90% of the land mass in the state, available land in the state, was supposed to have no changes. It was supposed to continue to trigger Act 250 when the Act 250 triggers applied. Wasn't supposed to be any change, but there were changes. And so 90% of the state now has new restrictions placed on it under Act 181, which was the second thing that we saw a huge reaction to. And there's two things in particular. And it was the road rule was the big one. And that would trigger Act 250 anytime you built a road or a driveway over 800 feet long. Now, there's a lot of rural parts of the state that you have to build a driveway that long
11: Yep.
12: to get to your house site from the main road. So, if you're subdividing family land or you have a large family farm and you're trying to, take a chunk off and give it to one of your children, chances are you're going to have to build a driveway that's going to be 200 feet long or 800 feet long. And suddenly that would trigger Act 250, which comes with a whole lot of, you got to go hire
11: lawyers
12: and engineers and, all of these consultants to go through that process that was really designed for commercial development. And so, the tier three problem, right, is larger than it was supposed to be. And, the road rule component were really the two like poison pills that ended up emerging out of Act 181. And they were not clearly in the original legislation. This was really part of the rulemaking process. So, S325, which we talked about right at the top of the hour, was a response to that. And, so as it's coming out of the House, which it looks like it's going to pass out of the House, it's going to repeal the road rule provision, but in statute, going to say no road rule. So it's going to override the rule making process that was, has transpired in statute. It's also going to repeal tier three. So it's getting rid of that bargain that we had struck, that developers had struck with the environmental groups, which is going to piss off some people. But I think it's a good faith effort to say we're repealing this for now. We'll come back and look at it again, perhaps in the future, if there's something that makes sense. But it really says to rural Vermonters, we're listening to you, and we take your concerns seriously.
11: But the tier one stuff stays in place.
12: That's the important thing.
11: That's still controversial because there's a lot of people in the, Act 181 Facebook group and whatnot that are calling for the full repeal of Act 181. But the stuff in tier one is good.
12: Is good. Yeah,
11: I mean, we do need to have more housing built, and getting rid of the regulations around Act 250 is a good thing.
12: Yeah. I think... Yeah, exactly. And that's why we work closely with Let's Build Homes and other, pro-housing groups. And this was exactly the same dance we've been talking about since January, is like, okay, well, there's some bad things in Act 181, like the road rule. But there's good things in it, like the Tier 1A and Tier 1B areas. And in fact, we'd really like to see those be bigger than they are. So we would like to see those expanded. But we definitely don't want to get rid of what we've got so far. And so, because that will constrain housing. For some of the people, a lot of the comments I've seen are like full Act 181 repeal. And then you point out like, hey, well, there's still these tier one areas that are good. And they're like, well, we don't need more houses anyway. We don't want more people here. We don't want more flatlanders here. I'm like, well, one, that's kind of a regressivist viewpoint, right? I understand it, but even if you believe that, right, even if we'd say, no, we don't want people to move here, we don't want more economic activity here, even if you say that, we just want to maintain the same population, a big part of the reason we have a housing shortage is in the last 10 years, our average house size has gone from 2.6 to 2.1
11: people living in
12: per household.
11: Yep.
12: So you know, we've seen projections of 30,000 new housing units that we need by the end of the decade. 20,000 of that, and this is not my number. This is a number I heard somewhere, so, like, take it with a grain of salt. But 20,000 of that 30,000 number is just to keep up with the shrinking size of households. So meaning that we would need 20,000 households, 20,000 new housing units by the end of the decade just to maintain our current population.
11: Yeah, that's, I mean, is that a regulatory incentive to keep it because, you know, you can't downsize because you can't find another comparable or a smaller home for a comparable price or a downsized price? It's property taxes. Well, we've got about a minute to go. So
12: that's a big problem. So when we talk about pricing, you know, when we talk about housing costs and mobility within the housing market, you want to have a certain level of liquidity. Like, right, housing units that are on the market currently. And that target number is about 2.5%. We're less than half of that today. And the reason you want that is exactly the scenario you're talking about. Someone in a 4-bedroom house that all their kids have moved out and they don't need 4 bedrooms anymore could move down to a 2-bedroom condo. But it requires that 2-bedroom condo be on the market.
11: Available and not have a property tax bill that's going to knock you out of the
12: market. So you need a certain level of liquidity just to keep the market healthy.
11: That we do. Ben, thanks very much for being our guest today on the program. Really appreciate it. We've got about 30 seconds left to let people know how they can follow Campaign for Vermont, get all the great information that you put out weekly and monthly.
12: Sure. You can find us at campaignforvermont.org. Go and click on the Join Us tab at the top and sign up for our monthly newsletter or our weekly legislative updates and keep up with us that way.
11: Excellent. Well, thanks again for being on the program. And stick with us if you're listening, because we've got Kevin Ellis is waiting in the wings. He's going to come in. We're going to have a spirited debate on what's going on both here in Vermont and nationally, I'm sure. So stick around. We'll be right back.

0: We are excited to invite you to Seek the Peak. 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
5: Welcome back to Vermont Viewpoint. It is Tuesday, so I'm your host, Rob Roper, and I'm joined in the studio for the second hour of the program by the former Friday host of Vermont Viewpoint. Good to have you back in the studio, Kevin Ellis.
6: Good to be here, Rob. Thank you for having me. And there's Lee Cattell through the glass. I mean, it is old home week.
5: So a little deja vu?
6: That's great.
5: Is this your first time back since you took your sabbatical?
6: It's the first time in the studio. I was on the other show with Lachlan Francis recently to talk about other stuff, but great to be back physically in the studio with Buster the Wonder Dog looking over us.
5: Buster the Wonder Dog and this spacious space with the air conditioning and...
6: Yeah, you know. But it's just open the door. It's freezing outside.
5: It is.
6: God, what about that weather?
5: It is. I'm looking forward to a little real spring.
6: Which will happen maybe next week.
5: Probably hit us in the summer. I mean, at which point I'll be saying, I'm looking for some summer, man. Come on. But yeah, I want to hear about what you've been up to, and I also want to give the callers, if they've missed being able to talk with you and ask you questions, the chance to do so at 244-1777. That's 244-1777. You got questions, comments, anything you want to say to Kevin Ellis or me as we dive into... Just, you know, we've had some great debates in the past. I miss having you on Fridays because we did that one series where I came on your show, you came on my show. I think it's some of the best radio that I've been privileged to be a part of. And then when you took off, I would say, oh, man, we're not going to have that anymore. But
6: you get to a point in life where your spouse looks at you and says, I can't live in Vermont in February anymore. And so I just felt that it's really hard to do the show well when you're not in the studio. Looking at Lee through the glass, you know, the hand signals and the nonverbal cues. And it's also more fun.
5: Yep.
6: It's much more fun to do it in the studio than sitting in your car on your iPhone, you know.
5: Oh, I've never actually done the show remotely. I mean, when I'm away, I'll run up a best of. I've never done it remotely. I might have to try it one of these days,
6: you find yourself, you went away for the weekend or something, and then you didn't get back, or your car broke down, you got to do it from the car on your iPhone. It's not great. It's not great. It's much more fun to do it from the studio.
5: So you've been traveling a little bit once you went away for the winter. And so just tell people a little bit about what you've been up to.
6: Well, we we spent the last winter in Washington, D.C., and everybody says, oh, God, it's so horrible there. You know, if you're a liberal, you say, oh, how can you hang out with those Trump people and et cetera. But my wife is from D.C.
5: Yeah.
6: We met there. My first real job was in D.C. And we know the city really, really well, and we're comfortable there.
5: Yeah.
6: So we got ourselves a little apartment, and her mother is 93. And, you know, you get to that. And my mom's 95 in New Jersey. So it gave us the ability to kind of look in on them more and get their health care and all their stuff, doctor's appointments arranged more effectively. It's kind of like doing the radio show. When you're there on the ground, you can be so much more effective. And we like D.C. So
5: yeah, it's a cool city. My son went to George Washington University.
6: Oh, there you go.
5: So we spent the 4 years visiting on not a lot, but on a fairly regular basis. And it's got a great restaurant scene. It's got great culture. I mean, just walking around the mall is
6: a
5: treat,
6: like
5: in and of itself.
6: Block from the White House. I mean, it is really close.
5: Yeah, yeah. No, it's right there.
6: Yeah.
5: It's a fun city.
6: Yeah.
5: I envy my son, you know, because he had a blast, you know.
6: Well, in GW, you get the assets of a big university, but it feels kind of small, too.
5: I don't know. It's 11,000. I went to Kenyon, so we had 1,500 people in the whole school. So, I mean, I just...
6: Oh, God. Okay.
5: In a village of 600.
6: Sorry, listeners, to go down education lane. I didn't know you went to Kenyon. You're a conservative at Kenyon?
5: Yeah. Yeah, I was a rarity. But I was there in the late 80s, and I graduated in 90. So it hadn't gone full leftist. It was starting to. You could sort of see it. In retrospect, some of the stuff that was just, oh, okay.
6: My daughter went there for a year.
5: Oh, really?
6: Yeah, and then transferred to Columbia University without telling her parents.
5: Huh.
6: So that's a story for a later show. But she loved Kenyon, actually. But it was, she said, God, it's just like high school.
5: Yeah.
6: And it's really small.
5: It was small.
6: Yeah. Yeah, beautiful campus, great
5: beautiful
6: school.
5: Campus. I really enjoyed my 4 years there.
6: Yeah,
5: But yeah, my kids wanted big cities. My daughter went to Cornell. My son went to GW. Big schools. And big populations. But anyway, that's not what the listeners want to hear from Kevin and
6: that's
5: Rob.
6: Not what Catherine wants to hear in Moortown.
5: So let's get into some of the stuff that you've been writing about, because you have been active. I mean, you haven't been active on the radio, but you've been active with you've got a Substack column. We're both on Substack. You've got Conflict of Interest where you write there, and you've started a video blog. I think it's got a different name, or is it also Conflict of Interest?
6: It is also Conflict of Interest, and it is a live audience. I'm calling it a live audience podcast. Up at the Montpelier Performing Arts Hub, which is the old Vermont College of Fine Arts, which is the old Vermont College. And a young entrepreneur named Kiana Bromley has bought the library of the old college. And she used to be the drama teacher at Montpelier High School, and she is a freak of nature. I mean that in a good way, in terms of positive energy. She's raised $1 million. She went out and got a mortgage. She bought the place. Now she's paying off the mortgage. And she's turned that place into a honest-to-goodness arts education place with classrooms downstairs for classes and all manner of other things. And we do upstairs with a full... Orca Media comes over and plugs into the soundboard, and they do full video with three cameras. We're not ready for YouTube yet, but we will be. And our first guest was Ben Cohen of Ice Cream fame and his campaign to take back the company. We packed the place on April 23rd. Our next show is with Erica Heilman, the journalist, on May 21st. And it's just a great kind of black box theater gathering of people. And the reason I did it, as I said, you can get the show on Spotify or Apple Podcasts, blah, blah, blah, is to get out of the house. I was like... It just dawned on me that since COVID, we're all, God, in front of our screens, and Phil Scott's trying to bring the employees back to the government, people want to stay home. And I was like, I don't want to stay home. I want to get out and be part of a larger group.
5: Yeah.
6: And
5: you need human connection.
6: And human connection. And build some community with people that I don't always hang around with. So I said, let's do a live show. So we're doing, I think, 7 episodes, 1 a month. I couldn't, you know, knowing, having done the radio show, I'm thinking, I should do 1 a week. And
5: not that much human connection.
6: There's a lot that goes into that.
5: Yeah.
6: Especially the promotion.
5: Yep.
6: You know, the poster and the putting it on all the calendar events, maybe buying an ad in the Montpelier Bridge. You know, you got, that all takes, you know. But you'll be proud of me. Most of my promotion is literally printing out 50 posters and handing it out on the street to passersby who then show up.
5: Oh, that's cool.
6: Yeah, it's cool.
5: That's very cool.
6: Yeah.
5: Well, I'll tell you what, we're going to take our first break a little bit early so we can dive in without an interruption into some of the topics that you've been covering.
6: Great.
5: and a little back and forth. So Kevin Ellis is the guest here on the second hour of the program. 244-1777 is the number to call in if you want to weigh in. When we get right back after these messages, don't go away.
7: When we look ahead at Vermont, the challenges of climate change, the challenges of systemic inequality, we need more people to make the decision that the act of giving at any level is the ground floor of getting it right. It ties us back to each other. It ties us back to our place. It says to our neighbors, I see you and I care about your experience, because the strength of community is informed by our neighbors' experience. And the act of giving through the Community Foundation is being part of that conversation.
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5: To Vermont Viewpoint. It is Tuesday, so I'm your host, Rob Roper, and I'm joined in the studio by the former Friday host of this program, Kevin Ellis. Kevin and I have different perspectives on a lot of issues, so it's always fun to have a good debate. I mean, a lot of times I have people come in on the program who pretty much align with where I'm thinking and always learn something from them, but it's always good to, you know, have somebody on who disagrees with you on some things and challenges you, because that's how, you know, trees are made strong by the wind, you know. That's so let's start out, you know, Kevin, you've been doing, you know, your Substack, and one of the articles that I read recently that you put out, because I am a subscriber to your news, to your Substack.
6: Have I subscribed to yours?
5: I think so.
6: All right.
5: I think so. I know you've responded to some stuff.
6: Good.
5: I don't know if somebody else has passed it along to you. But,
6: yeah.
5: Conflict of interest is what you can find it. And Behind the Lines, Rob Roper on Vermont Politics is mine, if you have any interest in checking it out. But it was an article about how Tucker Carlson, who most people would associate with the right, has come to have a lot of opinions that are very similar to, or if not exactly the same as, Bernie Sanders, who we would associate with the left. Tell us a little bit about that insight and what your thinking on that was, because I read the article and I certainly had some opinions about it too.
6: Well, I watched this interview, this New York Times interview with Tucker Carlson, which went on and on and on, and it really had a lot of depth and they went off in a lot of different areas, and I, you know, I was very comfortable in my hatred of Tucker Carlson, that's a wrong word, of my disdain for Tucker Carlson for a long, long time. And then I watch him start talking about certain Republican senators like Ted Cruz of Texas, because of their support for Israel and their war in Gaza, as the most dangerous man in America.
5: Uh-huh.
6: And Carlson had done this interview with Mike Huckabee, the ambassador to Israel, and really, really trashed him. And I saw this. So Carlson's off saying Trump is a, quote, slave, unquote, to Netanyahu and Israel, which got us into this Iran thing. And I thought, God, that's exactly what Bernie Sanders is saying. And so I started listening more closely for little places where the two of those guys agree, and I use that phrase.

0: signal about where at least the Republican Party is or is not headed, or where MAGA might be headed or not headed. And it gives you a taste of where Bernie Sanders is taking the Democratic Party. So,
1: yeah, no, I read it and I thought it was interesting because I don't understand where this younger generation is sort of breaking away from our support for Israel, because Israel is, in my opinion, they're certainly an economic partner of ours. I mean, everybody says we need to divest from Israel, but if you divested from Israel, all the companies that do business with Israel, you'd have like no tech industry that you could buy. You couldn't buy your phone, you couldn't buy your computer, you couldn't buy medical equipment. Right. I mean, there's so much stuff that we are partners with economically with them. They're certainly a military ally. In the Middle East, which is a hot button issue, and you want to have a military ally. But most importantly, from my perspective, Israel is a cultural ally in that region, because they are, you know, Israel, they're you know, democratic republic the way we are. They have similar values in terms of women's rights, in terms of gay rights, and in terms of, you know, voting. I mean, everybody says, oh my, Israel, it's a Jewish state, but it is a multiracial community, and all of these things are diametrically opposed to what you get in even the allied states, such as, you know, Saudi Arabia, which is a nominal U.S. ally.
0: Right.
1: You know, all those other Middle Eastern states, they are homogeneous. They're you're Muslim. There's no other religions in, or very, you know, a minority that is so small, it's a rounding error. They are theocratic. Iran is the number one sponsor of terror in the world, state sponsor of terror in the world. So why wouldn't you support this economic, military, cultural ally who shares your values for the most part? I mean, stuff is happening. They're a country at war, so stuff is happening. And the fact that a Tucker Carlson could say, oh, we should be supporting Iran in this conflict over Israel, is just baffling to me. It's absolutely baffling.
0: Let me try this out on you, because I've been thinking about this a lot. Whether it's my son, one of my children, who says to me, Dad, look, I vote for Bernie Sanders, no problem. I'm a good liberal. I live in New York, blah, blah, blah. Voted for Mondani. But
1: good luck with that.
0: Yeah. Oh, I can't wait to talk about that. I love Mamdani.
1: Oh, God. Okay.
0: But, or whether it's my workout partner who runs a lab in Burlington, successful guy, says to me, good liberal, but the institutions that I can't buy a house, can't rent an apartment, my kids can't, you know, my health care is terrible. My 95-year-old father who lives with us can't get into this memory care unit because he makes too much money through Social Security, blah, blah, blah. We can't pay for schools. There is a growing, I'm trying to answer your question about you can't figure out why of this abandonment of Israel. My son doesn't care about Israel. He doesn't even barely know it exists. He doesn't know NATO exists. I mean, the lack of memory, and maybe we're now talking about the school system.
1: Yeah.
0: The lack of knowledge about post-World War II America and the rules-based order that we built is faltering big time. And you combine that with the lack of faith in institutions, right? We're not watching Walter Cronkite anymore together as a family. And we're all, you know, I get my sources different from your sources of news. There's this fracturing of the whole society. And AI is just going to turbocharge that. So, you know, as I said, my son doesn't even know what Israel is practically. He just sees them as the cause of this massive humanitarian debacle in Gaza. That's the way he sees it. And he says the institutions don't help me anymore, so redesign the institutions. And we can apply this to Vermont in a second, but there's no loyalty to Israel in this generation. They don't care.
1: Yeah, I guess not.
0: But again,
1: you talk about, you know, Israel is responsible for this debacle. I mean, this little postage stamp size country, it's the size of Vermont. I mean, Israel's basically the size of Vermont. It's surrounded in the Middle East by

0: groups and countries that have vowed to destroy them, wipe them off the planet. Genocidal. I mean, genocidal. I mean, that attack on October 7th by Hamas was brutal. Brutal. I mean, and how you can turn around and say Israel's responsible for their response to that, and, you know, decades of hostility, is, it's just a, I can't see the logic. I can't see how you can wrap your head around that.
1: Well, I would think that generation would say, how many people died in the Hamas attack on Israel, and how many people have died in the Israel attack on Gaza?
0: Yeah.
1: And it, I mean, if you look at that place now, it's just rubble. So, I don't know. I've always thought that we've got a pretty good hold on that place. Jordan doesn't want Israel's elimination. Saudi Arabia's in a good place on Israel. I mean,
0: yeah, and that's the other thing. It's Israel is starting to be accepted into that community of nations within the Middle East to a greater extent that they ever have.
1: Yeah.
0: You know, with the Abraham Accords. So why all of a sudden this hostility towards Israel from the United States?
1: Because they're killing people. They're killing people, women and children, and they are moving their settlements into these Palestinian areas. That is just wrong. They're stealing people's land, and they shouldn't do that.
0: I'm not sure that that's happening, but I don't know enough about it to counter you with facts. So let's go to Kip in Middlebury and see what Kip has to say. How you doing, Kip?
2: Good morning, gentlemen. Nice to hear you. I just wanted to chime in for a minute about my thoughts on why this younger generation is turning from Israel. It's partially, I think, because of what they've seen, these uncurated videos and stuff that you see that get sent out, that got sent out of Gaza and whatnot. They're seeing stuff that we didn't really see before. I'm in my 50s, you know. So I've grown up with this, thinking of Israel as sort of being this plucky little, you know, this plucky little country. But I think what is really crucial in this turn is that, for generations since the beginning of Israel, you know, they've had the ability to curate the narrative of their history, and that's a narrative that in the past couple of the past 10 years or so has finally been able to be challenged by hearing from the counterposing narrative of Palestinians and Arab Israelis and so on and so forth. So this younger generation is getting a different, they're getting a nuanced view of the whole historical narrative of the founding of Israel, Zionism at its roots, and all this sort of stuff. So I think that's a big part of why you are seeing this shift.
0: I can't disagree with you at all, Kip. I think you're right. A lot of it has to do with education and how the media is portraying the conflict and differently than they have in the past, for sure. I'm not sure.
2: But that comes from somewhere, though. That's that narrative had been suppressed previously, and now that it's there are these other avenues where that narrative can be can be brought to light. It's a narrative that is a lot less flattering than the narrative that we grew up with. And quite frankly, it's a narrative that's been suppressed.
0: I don't know if it's been suppressed. Maybe it certainly hasn't been prominent. I'll grant you that it's been prominent. I don't know how suppressed it's been.
1: Well, here's an example, and I think it goes to the Tucker Carlson thing. The New York Times, which I wrote about the other day, I have a new feature on my Substack. I take the best 5 articles from the New York Times and talk about them Sunday. The New York Times used to be in the tank for Israel in the 60s, 70s. They just were all the editorial staff, the ownership. You know, it was all very pro-Israel. That's changing. that's changing. And I think that's what Kip's talking about. Like, and I think all our whole orientation towards Israel is changing. Politics.
2: Oh. Yeah. Did you see the piece yesterday in the Times?
1: Yeah.
2: About
1: I mean, just the ability of Bernie Sanders to go out there and be as vociferous against arming Israel the way we do is a change.
0: Hey. Oh, it's an absolute.
2: Thanks for talking, guys.
0: Yeah, thanks for the call, Kip. Appreciate it. And if you'd like to call into the program, give us a ring, 244-1777. There's definitely a difference. It's a difference that I'm a little bit disappointed in and baffled by, because, you know, it's important to have cultural allies throughout the world. It's important to have allies amongst all cultures where you can get along. But the people who share your values when it comes to women's rights, when it comes to democracy, when it comes to gay rights, when it comes to education and have economic ties and you know, military ties, it's important to keep those things strong, because, you know, you look at some of the cultural aspects of Palestine, they're totally at odds with what we, you know, like, if you want to send somebody to Palestine, the gays for Palestinians, this doesn't make any sense. They will throw you off a roof if you're there. So why would we want to encourage that? I mean, I don't think we should be killing them, granted that, but I mean, if you got to pick sides in that fight, you pick the ones that's not going to throw you off a roof. We got to take a quick break. We will be back with more with Kevin Ellis and Rob Roper in just a minute, so don't go away.

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2: 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Oh.

Overlooking the Atlantic from our studios here in Halifax, Nova Scotia, this is the People's Gospel Hour. I'm William Steves, and it's a wonderful day to worship God. This month, we will hear an assortment of sermons from the book of Jeremiah, preached by Pastor Perry Rockwood, who is now at home with the Lord. Let's pray. Dear Heavenly Father, thank you for allowing us to come together in spirit to hear the preaching of your word. I pray you would bless each of our listeners today with your truth, and if there are any who are as yet unsaved, convict them of their sin and redeem them by your blood. And it is in the name of the Savior I pray. Amen. We are blessed to have each of you tune in with us. Today's scripture reading passage will be drawn from Daniel chapter 3.

Today's letter comes from Quebec. It says, "We are praying for you, asking God to bless your ministry so that many souls will be saved through your proclamation of the gospel. Thank you, dear listener, for those kind words. The salvation of souls and the edification of saints are our primary goals." Daniel chapter 3. Nebuchadnezzar the king made an image of gold, whose height was 60 cubits, and the breadth thereof 6 cubits. He set it up in the plain of Dura, in the province of Babylon. Then Nebuchadnezzar the king sent to gather together the princes, the governors, and the captains, the judges, the treasurers, the counselors, the sheriffs, and all the rulers of the provinces, to come to the dedication of the image which Nebuchadnezzar the king had set up. Then the princes, the governors, and captains, the judges, the treasurers, the counselors, the sheriffs, and all the rulers of the provinces were gathered together unto the dedication of the image that Nebuchadnezzar the king had set up. And they stood before the image that Nebuchadnezzar had set up. Then an herald cried aloud, "To you it is commanded, O people, nations, and languages, that at what time ye hear the sound of the cornet, flute, harp, sackbut, psaltery, dulcimer, and all kinds of music, ye fall down and worship the golden image that Nebuchadnezzar the king hath set up. And whoso falleth not down and worshipeth shall the same hour be cast into the midst of a burning fiery furnace." Therefore, at that time, when all the people heard the sound of the cornet, flute, harp, sackbut, psaltery, and all kinds of music, all the people, the nations, and the languages fell down and worshipped the golden image that Nebuchadnezzar the king had set up. Wherefore at that time certain Chaldeans came near and accused the Jews. They spake and said to King Nebuchadnezzar, "O king, live forever. Thou, O king, hast made a decree that every man that shall hear the sound of the cornet, flute, harp, sackbut, psaltery, and dulcimer, and all kinds of music shall fall down and worship the golden image. And whoso falleth not down and worshipeth, that he should be cast into the midst of a burning fiery furnace. There are certain Jews whom thou hast set over the affairs of the province of Babylon, Shadrach, Meshach, and Abednego. These men, O king, have not regarded thee. They serve not thy gods, nor worship the golden image which thou hast set up." Then Nebuchadnezzar, in his rage and fury, commanded to bring Shadrach, Meshach, and Abednego. Then they brought these men before the king. Nebuchadnezzar spake and said unto them, "Is it true, O Shadrach, Meshach, and Abednego? Do not ye serve my gods, nor worship the golden image which I have set up? Now if ye be ready, that at what time ye hear the sound of the cornet, flute, harp, sackbut, psaltery, and dulcimer, and all kinds of music, ye fall down and worship the image which I have made, well. But if ye worship not, ye shall be cast the same hour into the midst of a burning fiery furnace. And who is that God that shall deliver you out of my hands?" Shadrach, Meshach, and Abednego answered and said to the king, "O Nebuchadnezzar, we are not careful to answer thee in this matter. If it be so, our God whom we serve is able to deliver us from the burning fiery furnace, and he will deliver us out of thine hand, O king. But if not, be it known unto thee, O king, that we will not serve thy gods, nor worship the golden image which thou hast set up." May God bless the reading of his word.

And now, we turn to a page in our Sunday scrapbook. This month, we will be emphasizing the old hymns of the faith. Today's hymn text is Crown Him with Many Crowns. Crown Him with many crowns, the Lamb upon His throne. Hark how the heavenly anthem drowns all music but its own. Awake, my soul, and sing of Him who died for thee, and hail Him as thy matchless King through all eternity. Crown Him the Lord of love. Behold His hands and side. Rich wounds yet visible above in beauty glorified. No angel in the sky can fully bear that sight, but downward bends His wondering eye at mysteries so bright. Crown Him the Lord of peace, whose power a scepter sways from pole to pole that wars may cease, absorbed in prayer and praise. His reign shall know no end, and round His pierced feet fair flowers of paradise extend their fragrance ever sweet. Crown Him the Lord of years, the potentate of time, creator of the rolling spheres ineffably sublime, glassed in a sea of light where everlasting waves reflect His throne, the infinite who lives and loves and saves. Crown Him the Lord of heaven, one with the Father known, one with the Spirit through Him given from yonder triune throne. All hail, Redeemer, hail, for Thou hast died for me. Thy praise shall never, never fail throughout eternity. Crown Him with crowns of gold, all nations great and small. Crown Him, ye martyred saints of old, the Lamb once slain for all. That Lamb once slain for them, who bring their praises now as jewels for the diadem that girds His sacred brow. Crown Him the Son of God before the worlds began, and ye who tread where He hath trod, crown Him the Son of Man, who every grief hath known that wrings the human breast, and takes and bears them for His own that all in Him may rest. Crown Him the Lord of life, who triumphed o'er the grave and rose victorious in the strife for those He came to save. His glories now we sing, who died and rose on high, who died eternal life to bring, and lives that death may die. Crown Him of lords the Lord, who over all doth reign, who once on earth incarnate word for ransomed sinners slain, now lives in realms of light, where saints with angels sing their songs before Him day and night, their God, Redeemer, King. Crown Him the Lord of heaven, enthroned in worlds above. Crown Him the King to whom is given the wondrous name of love. Crown Him with many crowns, as thrones before Him fall. Crown Him, ye kings, with many crowns, for He is King of all. We serve a wonderful King who is worthy of our worship and our praise forevermore.

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I'm William Steves. 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And our United States address is the People's Gospel Hour, Post Office Box 55862, Boston, Massachusetts 02205. Now, after ministry and music, the message from Pastor Perry F. Rockwood, who has gone home to be with the Lord.

Shall we pray, our Father in heaven? We're so thankful for that wonderful peace that Jesus gives to those who trust in him. We thank thee that day by day our confidence is in the Lord. I pray right now for those who are aged, those who are not well, those mourning the loss of loved ones, those today, Father, who are lonely, those who have special burdens to bear. I pray today for marriages. I pray for homes. I pray for the young people today. Oh, that they might be satisfied with the great salvation our Lord provides, and that many might dedicate their lives to full-time service. I pray in Jesus' name, amen. I thank God for being with you today. Pray for our staff. Pray for the broadcast ministry. Pray for souls. The book of Jeremiah begins with the words of Jeremiah, and it closes with chapter 51:64 with the statement, "Thus far are the words of Jeremiah." No other prophet was so frequently commanded to write as Jeremiah was. "Write thee all the words that I have spoken unto thee in a book," chapter 30, verse 2. "Take thee the roll of a book and write therein all the words that I have spoken," chapter 36, 2. Then Baruch witnessed that he wrote all these words which came from Jeremiah's lips in a book, 36:18. Then the roll was burned, and the Lord said, "Take thee again another roll, and write in it all the former words that were in the first roll," 36:28. So Jeremiah wrote in a book, chapter 51:60. What we see here is the authority of the Word of God in Jeremiah. Christianity is the religion of a book. Christianity is based upon the rock of Holy Scriptures. The starting point of all doctrine must be the Bible. Upon the foundation of the divine inspiration and preservation of the Bible stands or falls the entire Christian truth. If the foundations be destroyed, what can the righteous do? Psalm 11, verse 3. Jeremiah knew that what God said was truth. He knew no other authority. For him, God's word was the final court of appeal. No matter what the consequences were, Jeremiah was determined to obey the words of the Lord. In chapter 5, verses 1 to 9, we have a picture of the apostate conditions of Jerusalem. So degenerate had the people become that the Lord promised if but one man could be found in the city who sought the truth, he would pardon the city. It was general apostasy. The same kind of apostasy is predicted before the return of our Lord. Luke 18:8 says, "Nevertheless, when the Son of Man cometh, shall he find faith on the earth." 1 Timothy 4:1, "Now the Spirit speaketh expressly that in the latter times some shall depart from the faith, giving heed to seducing spirits and doctrines of devils." In verses 10 to 18, we find the people rejected the message of judgment. Verse 12, "They have belied the Lord and said, it is not he. Neither shall evil come upon us, neither shall we see sword nor famine." In the midst of this unbelief, God keeps to himself a remnant in verse 18. "I will not make a full end with you." Verses 19 to 29 reveal that their sowing was bringing a harvest. Verse 29 repeats what God said in verse 9. "Shall I not visit for these things, saith the Lord? Shall not my soul be avenged on such a nation as this?" What was true in Jeremiah's time is true in our generation. When the artist came to paint a portrait of Oliver Cromwell, the protector commanded him to make it a true likeness of himself. "Paint me, wart and all," he said. That is how it is with the Bible portraits, wart and all. The last days will be characterized by days like unto the days of Noah. "As it was in the days of Noah, so shall it be," Matthew 24. When a nation turns its back upon God, God then turns his back upon the nation.
Peter tells us in 2 Peter 3:7, but the heavens and the earth, which are now by the same word, are kept in store, reserved unto fire against the day of judgment and perdition of ungodly men. Jeremiah 5 ends with a sad note. A wonderful and horrible thing is committed in the land. The prophets prophesy falsely, and the priests bear rule by their means, and my people love to have it so. And what will ye do in the end thereof? What made things more dreadful in Jeremiah's time was the mockery of the false prophets who prophesied falsely, and the people loved to have it so. In 2 Timothy 4, verse 2, Paul knew that the time would come when there'd be a great turning away from Bible truth. He instructed Timothy to preach the word. The word preach means to announce or to proclaim God's message to a dying, sinful, Christ-rejecting world. In verse 3, Paul says, for the time will come when they will not endure sound doctrine, but after their own lusts shall they heap to themselves teachers having itching ears. The word endure means to put up with. For people today, even Christians today, will not put up with the truth of God's word. The ones here who have the itching ears are not the preachers, but the people who will not accept sound doctrine of the Bible. They want preachers to tell them what they like to hear. This is truly the situation of our day, just as it was in Jeremiah's day. In chapter 6, we have, first of all, a call to the children of Benjamin to flee for safety on account of the evil coming from the north. Those who believed fled and escaped the judgment of God. God gives the others a very serious warning in verse 8. Be thou instructed, O Jerusalem, lest my soul depart from thee, lest I make thee desolate, a land not inhabited. The sad fact is, they kept on their own wicked way. In verses 9 to 26, we find the people did not hear the Lord's word, for they had uncircumcised ears, and they had no delight in the word of the Lord. Covetousness, the love of money, as it is in our day, was the controlling passion of their lives. Man's desire, according to Romans 1, verses 28 to 31, is not to have any knowledge of God in their lives. Covetousness or greediness is the watchword of the hour for mankind today. We see people who are grasping, itching for more, and who are extortioners, wishing to make gain from the losses of others. It carries with it the thought of fraud, and we find fraud today in all walks of life. The Holy Spirit in Colossians 3:5 defines covetousness as idolatry, and idolatry is the worship of another object than God. Money is one of the great gods of our generation. Jeremiah reminds them in verses 18 to 26 that the prophet and priest dealt with them falsely. Their one message, like the one message of the prophet and priest today, was peace, peace, when there was no peace. Jeremiah reminds them the judgment of God from the north will fall upon them as long as they go on in their wicked ways. All over the land today, there's a general message that ignores or denies the wrath of God. They tell us that God is too good to send people to hell. Do you think for a moment that God will change that holy hatred of sin wherein he forsook Christ and spared him not? Will God change his mind on sin and judgment on hell because many people preach peace, peace, when there is no peace? Every preacher and every prophet of God has warned of God's wrath and judgment to come. Enoch did in Jude 14. Noah did in 2 Peter 2. Moses did in Deuteronomy 32.
Isaiah did in chapters 24 and 25. The Lord's forerunner, John the Baptist, warned them to flee from the wrath to come. In the midst of the apostasy, God says of Jeremiah, I have set thee for a tower and a fortress among my people, that thou mayest know and try their way. God always has his witness. His word will be proclaimed whether the people receive it or reject it. In Jeremiah's day, they rejected God's word and they rejected Jeremiah. Verse 29, the bellows are burned. You hear those words? The bellows are burned. This applies to Jeremiah himself. The prophet likens Israel to a mass of metal such as silver or gold. It was put into the furnace so that the pure metal should be extracted from the dross. The lead mentioned here acted as a flux, and then the bellows were used to create an intense heat. The bellows here was the prophet Jeremiah himself. You know, many of the prophets of God knew what it was to have the bellows burned, but the metal was not melted. Noah was one such prophet. For 120 years, he preached and warned the people. He preached righteousness. He also, under the command of God, built an ark so that his preaching and practice agreed. Yet no one was saved except himself and his family. Isn't that something? 8 souls only were saved. God spared not the world, and judgment came, and the flood came and destroyed them all. Isaiah had the same experience, for we read, who hath believed our report, and to whom is the arm of the Lord revealed? People today don't want to receive the report of the word of God. No, they want humanism. They want to be tickled in their ears. Jeremiah cried, oh, that my head were waters and mine eyes a fountain of tears, that I might weep day and night for the slain of the daughters of my people. Yes, and our beloved Lord himself, who was indeed a bellows that might with his vehement force have created a heat that might melt a stony heart. Yet after one of his sermons, his hearers would have cast him headlong from the hill, and at the end of the journey, they cried, crucify him. So it is today. Friend, if you're going to be faithful to God's word, if you try to be like the bellows to melt hard hearts, you must expect to be burned in the fire. It costs something to serve God. I trust every one of you will write in for this message.

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4: I'm Nick Taruka. Good Sunday morning. Men's singles final at Roland Garros. Defending champion Carlos Alcaraz out with injury. Novak Djokovic and Jannik Sinner both eliminated early, paving the path for number two seed Alexander Zverev looking for his first major title against number 10 seed Flavio Cabali. Zverev taking the first set 6-1, has reached 4 major finals, but still looking for his first victory. Will that come today? Game 3 of the Stanley Cup Final all wrapped up. Vegas at the first 4 in the second. Carolina coming back with 4 straight in the third to force OT. Double overtime, Shea Theodore, the game winner off the back wall and in. Vegas takes Game 3 5-4 to take a 2-1 series lead. Vegas with the 4 goals in the second. 3 off the stick of Mitch Marner, who put together some history with the fastest hat trick in a Stanley Cup final at 6 minutes and 10 seconds. Carolina scoring the 4 straight in the third, 3 and 39 seconds to set a Cup final record. Game 4 Tuesday night in Las Vegas. In the NFL, Browns corner Denzel Ward says he wants to remain in Cleveland after the team traded Myles Garrett to the Rams back on Monday. Former 4th overall pick in 2018, now the longest tenured Brown. He's a 5-time Pro Bowler, has 2 years but no guaranteed salary remaining on his 5-year, $100 million contract.
5: Hey, it's Michelle Smallman, and coming up Monday, the biggest event in the world kicks off this week. 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
1: 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Devers deposits one, a three-run homer. 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

0: NBA Finals. What are the chances they win the Spurs tomorrow night, Byron? Like, keep the series going. I mean, I think if the Knicks win tomorrow, it's over. So what are the chances the Spurs get it and make it competitive?
1: I think they're good. I mean, they should have won this last game. They should have won game two. They were never in a position to do that. So I don't think there's like a significant advantage that the Knicks have beyond Karl Anthony Towns playing like an MVP, the maturity and experience. But nothing would surprise me in game three.
0: But what about the crowd? I mean, if you couldn't win with your home crowd all wearing the fluorescent colors of the Spurs rainbow, why would you be able to win as it is in New York?
1: Because it's going to be a Hamptons crowd. It's like
0: on this crowd.
1: It's not. I've been to Lakers. It feels like a Lakers game. I've been to Lakers games with Kim Kardashian and Bad Bunny and all these other. It's a different atmosphere. And I don't think it's going to feel like a regular season.
0: But it hasn't felt like that in the rest of the playoffs. You just think this is going to be fundamentally different in this next round?
1: Matt, 11,000 to get in the door.
0: Yeah, but people who had tickets, I mean, you're right about that if you're trying to buy it on the secondary market. But for people who were season ticket holders who already had tickets, they're the ones that have those tickets.
1: Yeah, I mean, I just think it's going to be different than what we've seen to this point. The way people are talking about it, I think it's going to be a very exclusive crowd. And that's not; those are real Knicks fans. Don't get me wrong. The Ben Steelers and those guys.
0: If you were a season ticket holder, would you sell for this game? Let's say you're like, you know, I mean, it would be hard to have season tickets and be like working. But let's say you have, you know, Myron money. Okay, good Myron money. And you have a chance to go to this game, who knows if you'll ever see an NBA Finals game again in New York, or you can sell for $8,000 to $10,000 and watch somewhere else. What are you doing?
1: No, a real fan, especially if you're going with someone like that's important to you, I wouldn't sell in those circumstances. You can make more money, but you can't have that experience. As a season ticket holder, no. Is someone who just happened to get a couple of tickets somehow and now they're worth $11,000 a piece? Yeah, I'm selling. If I don't have a tie to the team like that and it's not like this magical moment.
0: So how much is let's say you're a true diehard Knicks fan. What is the amount of money you parted with? Not 8 or 10. What about 15?
1: Nah, it'd have to be 25 apiece. It'd have to be 25 to 30.
0: So 25,000, you're going to walk away from this moment that you've looked for.
1: Actually,
0: for
2: solid run. So now, Joey Bukowski's 36 becomes the target score for the reigning Vi Sports champion, Ron Cooper.
3: And talk about an all-around athlete. What can't this man do? He's incredible.
2: At one point, held 29 different strength and fitness Guinness World Records in the pull-up, the chin-up, the push-up, and the step-up categories.
3: Casual.
2: Was the captain of his high school basketball team, ran Division I track and field.
4: It's okay, let's go.
2: And will soon be headed to Paris, not to compete, but to hang out and watch the Olympic Games.
4: Yep.
3: Nice. Great run on tennis. Let's see how he does in basketball. He's got the banking technique. I don't know. What do you think? You think bank the shot in?
2: I think you got to go for it on a day with wind, don't you?
3: Right. Absolutely. That wind, it doesn't look like it, but it is really blowing today. And I think basketball is affected the most on a windy day with this goal.
2: All 3 for 3 on the football, recovering after going 1 for 3 on basketball. Can he keep the momentum going?
3: Just misses that third soccer ball.
4: There we go.
2: Oh, and a deduction there on the weight toss.
3: Oh, that's going to hurt.
2: This is going to be awfully close. 36 is the score to beat for Ron Cooper to have a chance to defend his crown.
4: Good job.
3: Let's see how he comes out. Man, those deductions can really make a difference here. How frustrating. There's nothing more frustrating as an athlete when you hit a shot and you just step over the line. The agony of a penalty. I feel his pain.
2: We are still waiting on his score confirmation here.
4: It's hot for everyone. It's hot last year. It's all good. We had a lot of fun.
2: If you touch the barrier, your shot does not count. And in effect, it was a deduction for him because he made the shot.
3: Right.
2: And 36 in a time of 117.7. So now it comes down to, does that beat
3: the tiebreaker comes down to time.
2: Right. So does it beat the time of Joey Bukowski, who scored a 36 to start off the competition?
3: Let's take a look.
2: Well, let's go to our Sonic off the shelf. And Ron Cooper does edge out Joey Bukowski, who, remember, was celebrating as he was running down the home straight. Cooper digging it out. He has a chance to defend his Vi Sports title.
3: That's tough.
2: So it'll be Scott Hill and Ron Cooper in the men's championship. But when we return, we will settle up the debate on the women's side. And it's an open field with the defending champ, Kim Kaiser, falling in the preliminary rounds. We'll be right back in South Carolina after this.
5: This is here.

0: We can't change the past now. We're already focused on game three.
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2: This magic carpet ride continues.
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4: Yes, I actually won.
5: 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It just arrived from Deal Dash, a Nintendo Switch 2.
4: 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I love Deal Dash.
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17: 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Tom, appreciate you for joining us on the broadcast. What a great day. 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What is the future for Vi Sports?
18: Thanks, Matt. 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
17: Tom, I'm ready to get on the field right now. I need to get a better score than I got yesterday.
18: Oh, you did okay, Matt. You did okay.
17: Appreciate your time, Tom.
18: Thanks.
17: Thank you.
18: Thank you.
17: Tom Massey, the president of Vi Sports, just an awesome guy and so into the inclusiveness of sport and making it available to as many people as possible. And now year two of Vi Sports. And remember, as we move on to the women's championship round here, there is no Kim Kaiser who won it all last year. So, Haven Nutt, we begin with Anne Abbracciamento, who had a terrific run. Remember, she is a mother of four. How she finds spare time to practice for Vi Sports, I have no idea, but clearly she did.
19: You're telling me, what a natural athlete. She's just smooth from one event to the next. She's smooth, she's quick, she's swift.
17: And then Rachel Runda went after her. She had an interesting technique on the football toss, going underhand, went 3 for 3 on soccer. So it's Runda and Abbracciamento for the women's Vi Sports crown here in 2024. And we start first with Ann, a native of Fort Mill.
19: Warming up those hips, getting ready. Love to see it.
17: Has the family here supporting her. Typically, it's the other way around. Coaches many of her kids' sporting teams, but today they are watching mom compete.
19: I love to see that. It's an inspiration for sure. The kids watching her, cheering their mom on. I mean, you got to feel inspired by that.
17: Told us her speed would be strength, would be, her strength would be speed and football. Certainly we saw that in the first run.
19: A great start with the golf.
17: For softball, it just has to reach the gate in the women's event. So she gets 2 for 3 there.
19: 2 for 3. That self-toss could be a killer.
17: And 2 for 3 on tennis.
19: Hitting those three-pointers can certainly boost your confidence and help you get into a groove. It's tough when you hit a couple misses. It's easy to kind of get bogged down in your mind and kind of feel stuck. So it's, if you can just focus and try to hit a couple, it can really help you get into that groove and finish strong.
17: Now the wind is really whipping around. We saw it affect the basketball.
19: It is picking up, and it certainly makes a difference.
17: Now on to soccer. Gets the first two, now the three-pointer, and she goes 3 for 3 on the soccer apparatus.
19: Finishing strong.
17: And a sprint to the finish.
19: Let's see how she comes out. Another solid run by Ann. A few crucial misses. Like you said, that wind really picked up. And man, there are just some factors that you can't control.
17: Well, it started off very well for Ann, going 3 for 3 on golf, and then later 3 for 3 on soccer, but there was a little bit of a mishap in the middle with basketball. And again, I think that is probably the one event out of the 8 with the most variables because of the weather.
19: I agree. There are so many variables, but that basketball can be super tough with that wind. We've seen a lot of misses today, and I think the weather can really, you know, is what we take into account for those misses.
17: So a 28 for Ann, lower than her first round score, which brought her into the championship. So that leaves the door slightly open for Rachel Runda, who had the high score coming into the championship round.
19: And it's certainly an advantage. When you see someone score lower than they did the first round, you're coming up next, you're feeling good. It's a little bit of juice to get you going, a little bit of momentum. So I think Rachel has an advantage for sure.
17: Runda, the 33-year-old from Wichita, a program director at her local YMCA, won the region at the YMCA Wichita to make it here to South Carolina. Needs 29 points to win the championship.
11: There it is.
17: Yes. And she goes 2 for 3 on golf.
11: Yes. Nice.
19: Just short on that second softball, but she'll get the third. See if she can get some more momentum right here in the tennis. She's got that overhand swing.
11: Deep breath.
17: Overhand swing on the tennis, underhand toss on the football.
19: I know, so interesting. I like it though. She's banking her shots in.
12: Let's go.
11: There it is.
17: Three-pointer just off the mark. Now on to football. Needs a good showing here. This is going to be close. This
19: Very
17: is going
19: smooth.
17: To be close. Remember, she went 3 for 3 in the opening round at soccer. Now 0 for 2. 0 for 3.
19: I cannot stress enough how much harder this is than it looks. It's easy to play Monday morning quarterback, sit on your couch and say, I could do that. Man, this course is tougher than it looks. A strong finish for Rachel.
17: This is going to be close. Unofficially, she has what she needs, but we need to confirm the score.
16: I can't believe I missed the soccer. Good luck.

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1: No, nothing better than being crowned champ. 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A bit of an upset on the women's side. What will we have on the men's side? The reigning champ, Ron Cooper, tried to defend his crown when we return.
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10: If you're an early riser and have important places to be, do not buy this bed.
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0: We live in the middle of nowhere. We don't even get pizza delivery out here. My kids are probably the pickiest eaters in the world, but the cool thing about Instacart is that I can choose the right replacement. So I know there's always a backup plan. And out here, that really matters.
1: Hey, what's this big button do?
2: 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That's for the trophy presentation after the finals.

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2: Welcome back to the Vi Sports Invitational as part of our ESPN 8 The Ocho presented by Sonic from Manchester Meadows in Rock Hill, South Carolina. We've already crowned a women's champion. Now it's time to crown a men's champion between Scott Hill and Ron Cooper. They were the top two scorers in the men's qualifying round.
3: You know, these guys bring lots of different strengths to the table. I think Scott brings that focus. He goes a little bit slower on the course, really focuses on those shots. And Ron just kind of breezes through, supernatural athlete. They're both amazing, very different strategies, different techniques. Could be anyone's game.
2: Both 40-plus, by the way, doing it out here on a hot, hot afternoon in Rock Hill. It's pushing 100 degrees. With the heat index, but now a breeze has started to blow through. How does that affect the competition, particularly around the basketball hoop? Scott Hill.
3: Hoping to bring home the win for his wife's birthday.
2: And trying to dethrone Ron Cooper, last year's Vi Sports champion. It's another good start. Although that last one rolled out of the back of the ring, so it will not count.

0: Hill, 2 for 2 on tennis. And remember, with each successive shot, the point value goes up. So this is a one-pointer on hoops. Now the two. Oh, and he gets the friendly nice bounce. Now the three from Scott Hill. It's good.
1: Wow. That's got to feel good. Super smooth on the release right here. He's got a good, consistent run going.
0: Hill goes three for three. Now on to soccer, which he told us is not a strength.
1: But
0: I don't believe him.
1: Doing pretty well. That mental game really comes into play. You make a few, that confidence goes up, and I swear it makes a huge difference on how you perform with some of those sports that you don't feel as comfortable with.
0: Home stretch for Hill, a 60-foot sprint, and he is home. Now he'll have to wait and see, but if that score holds, it will be the high score of the day for any competitor, male or female, and that puts some pressure on the reigning champ, Ron Cooper.
1: I am impressed. He's got that smooth release and the good consistency. You can tell with each shot, he really stops and refocuses. I think that's a good strategy. I really do. It certainly earned him the high points.
0: 45 for Scott Hill. That is an incredible score, and we are being told the highest score ever at a sanctioned Vi Sports event.
1: I mean, look at that grin on his face. You've got to feel good after that run.
0: And he missed on the golf,
1: right,
0: which is one of his specialties.
1: Right.
0: So that sets the stage for Ron Cooper. He needs 46, which would be the highest score ever to repeat as the Vi Sports champion.
1: It's a tough act to follow, but I think if anyone can do it, Ron Cooper can.
0: Still holds a handful of Guinness Book of World Records for strength and fitness. At one time, held 29 different records. A 4 for 4 start.
2: That's good.
0: The ultimate athlete and competitor, 6 for 6, in his quest for a repeat.
1: That is great momentum to start with.
3: Yep.
0: This is sensational from Ron Cooper. He is perfect. Now on to basketball.
1: This is the tough one today. See if he can get a couple.
0: Settling his nerves a bit here, just off the back iron. Now for three. Cooper knocks it in.
1: Drains it. That'll make a difference. Super smooth on the release here. Stopping to refocus every shot.
0: Oh, that's a big time throw for three. He is nipping at the heels of Scott Hill. Needs to put this one in. We'll lose a little bit of time there as he sprints over to the weight toss.
1: But way to keep your composure, am I right?
0: 10 pounds, 15 pounds, now the 20, and bringing it home. Ron Cooper trying to dethrone Scott Hill, who just laid down a 45.
1: This will be close.
0: Too close to call. But what a run by Ron Cooper with pressure on the line.
1: A very solid run.
0: He is the reigning Vi Sports champ, but just watched his competition, Scott Hill, score the highest point total ever in this event at 45. It's out of 50. Ron Cooper waiting for his score. Just missing, and we have a new champion on the men's side.
1: Wow.
0: Scott Hill takes down Ron Cooper. Wow! Scott Hill, not only your champ, but the high score in the history of Vi Sports.
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0: A new year of iSports and two new champions. On the women's side, Rachel Runda. On the men's side, Scott Hill with a historic number, 45 points, the highest ever. Matt Schumacher, Haven Nutt. Haven, your final thoughts.
1: I'm impressed. We saw some great runs, dethroning the 2023 champs. There's nothing better.
0: It was an epic day for iSports here in South Carolina. Thanks for joining us. We'll send you to the Ocho Show right now. Welcome to AWA Wiffle Ball, powered by Amplius. It's part of ESPN 8, the Ocho Day, presented by Sonic. And here we go, rolling right along from Manchester Meadows Park in Rock Hill, South Carolina. The Ocho Day is upon us. It is here, and we continue with AWA Wiffle Ball. Glad that you are joining us here with my partner in crime, Jace Pratt. Kevin Fitzgerald with you. Listen, everybody you'd think is pretty familiar with wiffle ball, but this is the all-star game of the AWA, prominent league you guys have here. So, Jace, take us through some of the rules, regulations here that we need to be aware of.
10: Yeah, so we're pretty similar to baseball, and obviously four bases, you know, over the fence is a home run, but strike zone is just a rectangle, pretty small behind home plate. There are no bunts, and bunt is about 5 to 8 feet in front of home, so it's going to be a little judgment call on our umpires there. We're going to have up to four players on the field on each side, so a pitcher and three fielders. If you hit the runner while throwing it, they are out. You don't have to throw it to the base. You can hit them, and they are out.
0: We can peg runners.
10: You can peg runners out, and there's a 6-run limit per inning. Except for the third inning, when you can just keep going. If the pitcher's struggling out there, you just add on in that third inning.
0: But you had me at no bunting. If we could just underscore that one, you had me at the no bunting provision here. So, like I said, this is the all-star game of the AWA. We've got the National League and the American League going toe-to-toe here. And this is the lineup for the National League. They're the visiting team here. Hey, who's the stud in this order?
10: I got to highlight Aaron Schofield. He's hitting towards the top just about every leaderboard, really hits for power. He's doing it consistent. And I was watching him take batting practice, and I think he hit three or four over that fence.
0: He's locked in?
10: Yeah, he was getting ready.
0: All right, so that starting lineup brought to you by Sonic. And, yeah, on the mound here, it's a good old-fashioned brotherly grudge match. So for the American League here, we got DJ Oliver on the mound. His brother Jake starts for the National League. And obviously, you know, all-star game, victory on the line, bragging rights in the Oliver household, it sounds like, on the line as well. 64 strikeouts there for Oliver. I mean, what are viewers going to see here? Like, there's going to be a lot of break, a lot of gravity-defying stuff. What is Oliver going to bring to the table here?
10: Yeah, so the unwritten rule of wiffle ball is if it's looks like a strike, don't swing, because it's probably not going to be one. And if it looks like it's going to hit you, you better swing the bat, because it's going to be down the middle.
0: Yeah, that is how dramatic some of the break is here for DJ Oliver. You mentioned before, always a Cy Young candidate, DJ is. Yeah, year in, year out. All right, so he's got the first batter here, retires Chance Justice.
10: And took him three pitches. I mean, That's a strong part in DJ's game for sure. He's going to fill it up, come at you with his best stuff, and prove to the guys that you just can't hit it.
0: Well, so there it is. You mentioned we have the target behind home plate. So if you're Oliver, you just need to catch any portion of that target, and that's a strike.
10: Yeah, the metal or the piping both count as strikes.
0: All right, and if you get hit too, it looks like the at-bat continues.
10: Yeah, no hit by pitches, just counts as a ball.
0: Luckily, that was the breaking stuff from Oliver here. All right, a little bit of chin music. Aaron Schofield is not not appreciating what he's getting here from Oliver. And Oliver then gives him the old hook there.
10: Yeah, the 3-0 courtesy swing is a big thing in the league. You know, if it's close, you just take a hack at it 3-0.
0: All right, so Schofield's over at third base today, which basically is also right field in a sense.
10: Yeah, you're a little bit of shortstop, a little bit of left field, a little bit of third base. You kind of got the left side.
0: I mean, you got to be pretty versatile here.
10: Yeah, he's a good defender.
0: All right, so we got a runner on first inning against annual Cy Young hopeful. That is DJ Oliver. And here we go. This is the brother-on-brother battle. So how long have you guys been operating here? AWA, you guys have a long-standing history based outside of Seattle. Yeah. How has this league really evolved?
10: So it started when Jack was kind of in high school.
0: Oh, do we have our first blast of the day? The wind can't hold that one. We've got a two-run blast. Jake Oliver takes his brother yard.
10: Gets on the board early for their team.
0: Yeah, we got the wind is kind of blowing in here from left field. But could not stop this one. Yeah, no doubter. Very graceful.
10: Well, yeah, going back to it. Jack started when he was in high school and then it kind of fizzled out when everyone was going to college and things like that. But picked back up when everyone moved back in with their parents in 2020 for COVID.
0: Yeah.
10: And since then, I mean, they were playing with masks in the backyard, and it's just kept taking off ever since then.
0: All right, so we've got the 2-0 lead here after Jake Oliver's first inning blast. This is Chase Winkler. You mentioned it. We got four players aside. So Winkler, you can look at it two ways. He's either the cleanup man or he's hitting at the bottom of the order. Depends on if you're a glass half full or half empty sort of person. All right, this one's got some carry to it. Looks like the wind's going to hold this up. So Winkler is out after he flies out to Campanero. I mean, so we've got Oliver's already gone yard. Who are the other home run hitters in our All-Star game?
10: I would have to say Aaron Schofield.
0: Let's not beat around the bush, yeah.
10: And Mark Campanero for the other team.
0: Yeah, Campanero just made that catch in center. So Oliver starts the inning off with a strikeout, but then he gives up the home run. Oh, this one back near the wall and handled by Blayhouse again. It looks like our fielders are going to be dealing with a strong wind. Might be knocking down some baseballs today.
10: Yeah, off the bat, thought that had a chance, and it just came straight back down.
0: So I think that time, you know, the wind worked momentarily in Justice's favor, had a little aerodynamic flight to it, but ultimately knocked it down. So here's the American League starting lineup. It's presented by Sonic. Blayhouse, who you mentioned, the always a dangerous hitter. Campanero, McNeil, and Oliver. Yeah, so you mentioned everybody, you know, is relegated to their homes a few years ago. The home ballpark for the AWA, this is the, like, true baseball, backyard baseball oasis.
10: Yeah, so that's currently in the backyard of Blayhouse's parents.
0: It's
10: in their
0: ballpark.
10: Backyard, yeah. So they kind of set it up, and then the story I've heard is Jack just kept adding stuff as they got bigger and bigger and bigger, and it doesn't look like it's stopping anytime soon.
0: No. I would urge everyone to go maybe check out some images of the park. It's pretty neat. Your social channels. What's the handle for AWA?
10: At AWA Wiffle.
0: Yeah, go ahead.
10: Yeah, so all socials are at AWA Wiffle. Might be a little tough, but it is on the backstop. But at AWA Wiffle on all socials.
0: So Jack Blayhouse there, with a fly out to left field. Again, we have got a strong wind that was playing some tricks on Aaron Schofield over there. Okay, Oliver's got a nice array of pitches. I mean, like, how many different pitches can you throw as a wiffle ball pitcher?
10: There's quite a handful. I think Jake was telling me he's going to try and go for seven different ones today.
0: He's got a Yu Darvish-like repertoire, it sounds like.
10: He's got just about one pitch that can move every direction. He's got riser, slider, curveball, two-seam, any of that. And I think he was playing around with a knuckleball, so maybe we get an honorary knuckleball.
0: Well, what's the best pitch that he's going to throw?
10: Probably something that drops, a curveball of some sort. But he was trying to work it out here early, and it wasn't dropping.
0: So, Jace, we got a pair of runners on now for the American League. And another ball is put into play. So, again, there's a couple ways you can retire a runner, right? On the base paths, you can throw to the bag. You can peg the runner. You can also just throw the ball to the base. Is that right?
10: As long as there's someone there, yes.
0: Yep.
10: Whole bunch of different ways to get people out. Definitely easier said than done with this win, too. Hitting people, hitting a moving target's tough.
0: Yeah, can you actually speak to that? You know, we're not trying to be too dramatic here. There is a pretty strong wind, and that's maybe a wiffle ball hitter's, or just wiffle ball's, worst enemy. I mean, how much is that actually going to factor into how things play out on the field?
10: Well, since the ball's so light, it's going to affect it a lot. I mean, we saw some hard-hit balls there in the top of the first, and even in the bottom of the first here, where normally I would think that's over the fence for sure, and it just got knocked down. But I would say as long as they can keep it low, they got a chance to hit it over the fence. But anything that goes up is going to get knocked down here in this wind.
0: All right, so Oliver's trying to get out of this inning. He has got this is the commissioner, all right, leadoff hitter. This is the commish, batting leadoff here for the American League, Jack Blayhaus. And so Blayhaus did offer. See, is he the most productive hitter in the league?
10: Yeah.
0: At least this year, right?
10: Yeah, he's not a super big power guy, but he just seems to get on. You know, he makes all sorts of contact, walks all the time, doesn't strike out a ton, just finds a way to get on. He's also one of the fastest players in the league.
0: Yeah,
10: just beats out anything on the ground.
0: You've got to be pretty disciplined here, like you said, with a whole lot of crazy spin coming your way. That one misses the target. What's the count? Early, maybe MVP favorite if he's hitting close to 500 this year. Right there, that's a pretty tempting pitch. Is that one that some hitters are going to have a hard time laying off?
10: Yeah, I would say if he didn't have to move his feet there, it might have drawn a swing from him.
0: All right, so he fights that pitch off. He's going to keep this at bat alive. So we got a payoff pitch coming here.
10: And it's one of the things Jack does best is he just grinds out at bats, always long. You know, he's going to make you throw 8-9 pitches every at bat.
0: Okay, that very close to hitting the target there. We had a little rise action to that pitch from Oliver. Again, gravity-defying stuff. That's a tough pitch to lay off. So we got the bases loaded, and you said it. Again, Blayhaus. He knows how to work the walk. Mark Campanaro trying to drive him in here.
10: Yeah, this is not the guy you want to see with bases loaded if you're Jake Oliver. Consistently towards the top of the league in home runs year after year.
0: This is the league's home run leader, yes?
10: Yes. I think he's sitting at 16 right now, and I believe the leaderboard last year stopped at 14 or 15, so he's already past that.
0: He's got some big league pop, leading the AWA in homers, so of course you got him here in the All-Star game. the AWA, what, now up to 8 teams, 4 players aside, you got close to 50 players in the Seattle area now in this AWA. I mean, it's got to be neat to see this just continue to grow.
10: Yeah, year after year, just taking strides, you know, always adding stuff, always improving. It's fun to see.
0: Oh, Campanero is not a fan of the chin music there, so it's going to bring in a runner. It'll bring home a run here for the American League. I mean, look out.
10: And one thing to point out, too, is Mark is wearing a different jersey that is still Mark Campanero, but he is wearing number 33, Jordan Rice's jersey.
0: I mean, listen, you know, throwing one towards the head is one thing. Messing up the sunglasses, that is a no-no here. And so, sure enough, Oliver gets out of the jam. So the American League adds one. 2-1 National League advantage in the All-Star game.
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15: 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And by Amplius. This Ocho Day continues to roll on from Manchester Meadows in Rock Hill, South Carolina. Gary Cole and Jason Bateman were unavailable today, so we are here with you with Jace Pratt, AWA slugger in his own right, Kevin Fitzgerald with you. So this is the all-star game of the AWA, continues to grow just outside of Seattle. Long route, by the way. Everybody's recovered from the red eye, correct?
16: Yeah, we had just about everyone catch a red eye at some point, whether it was Wednesday, Thursday, or even earlier today if you guys flew in.
15: Got to talk to the commish, by the way. Blayhouse here. the team travel to get here.
16: Yeah.
15: So there's a ball put into play. Looks like he's going to try to get two. And he is out at the bag. So Schofield tried to stretch it into a double there. A little too ambitious. And so the National League, or rather the American League, retire him here. Got one away quickly in the second. Nice relay.
16: Yeah, good relay. Honestly, don't love the decision there from Schofield, knowing that last time he got on, Jake Oliver hit one over the fence.
15: Yeah, look who's coming up here. This is Oliver, went yard over the left field wall. And again, we've got a very strong breeze blowing basically from left field and in. So, Oliver, he hammered that one.
16: Yeah.
15: He got a hold of it. What are the dimensions we have here? Because, again, four fielders, that's it, aside. Oliver gets underneath this one. Okay. Nice one-handed catch. Some style points for Oliver.
16: So the dimensions here, I believe, are about a 100-foot fence all around.
15: Yep.
16: And back in Edmonds, it goes anywhere from 85 to 110 feet from right field to left center. So a little bit different playing field here, but more even all around.
15: Short porch on either side there.
16: Right field's a little bit shorter.
15: Yeah, we got a little right field short porch. Well, so it's up to Chase Winkler to keep this top half of the second going. I mean, if you're the pitcher here, you basically have the wind is working in your favor. Like, it is at Oliver's back blowing towards the plate. Can you manipulate that with the wiffle ball?
16: I'm sure it helps. It's going to be a little bit hard to just throw it normally. I mean, if you're expecting a slider to slide, it just might not with the wind back behind you. It might just get there too quick.
15: Yeah, it could work against you there.
16: I think the mindset is just fill it up here with that wind blowing in, knowing they really got to get a hold of something to get over the fence.
15: All right, well, let's take a look at some of Oliver's repertoire here. He throws the slider, little knuckleball, screwball, and 3% of the time he throws random junk. We're waiting for the opportunity to see some of that. And it looks like a two-out walk. Winkler aboard for the National League. They've got the 2-1 lead here in the second. So we go back to the top of the order. Chance Justice. He's a home run hitter himself.
16: Yeah, he definitely has the power. He's slowing down a little bit, but turning that more into average. So might see a little line drive. A lot of room to work with on that right side.
15: Okay, that one hits the inside corner of the target. Again, if it hits any portion of the target, that's a strike.
16: Correct.
15: Automatic strike. So that one's put into play. Yeah, nicely done there by the National League. The NL with the 2-1 advantage in Manchester Meadows.
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15: AWA All-Star Game continues here on ESPN 8, the Ocho Day. Jake Oliver, all right, pretty solid first inning for the National League. Jace, break down this scouting report here.
16: Yeah, so 50% overhand, 50% sidearm, and he throws 4 to 5 pitches per arm slot. And you see, nothing goes over 60. 60 miles an hour is actually the speed limit in the league. So living 61 is a speed check. It's just no pitch, strike or ball, no pitch, no matter what. So if he's living towards the top of the zone with multiple pitches, you know Jake's going to be on that day.
15: I mean, like right there, he's trying to fool his brother. So if there's anybody who should be fully aware of the scouting report, it's brother DJ. So we've got the brothers starting for each league. Good old-fashioned brotherly grudge match in the All-Star game. 2-1 advantage for Jake Oliver's National League squad. So if it wasn't difficult enough to deal with... Boy, that was a nice pitch right there. If it wasn't difficult enough to deal with this quite significant array of pitches, you've got to deal with it sometimes coming sidearm as well and over the top.
16: You know, if he throws 5 pitches overhand and 5 pitches sidearm, even if they move the same, it's a different pitch. Just coming out of a different angle, it's moving a little bit different. So Jake probably throws 9 or 10 different pitches between his 2 arm slots.
15: I would think if you're just messing around in the backyard or between games, you just basically like invent another pitch, no? It's 2 quick outs here.
16: Yeah, it's more or less the same.
15: All right, watch the slider here. This is a great vantage point. I mean, that's unfair. And it hits the outside corner. It's a nice shot of the AWA ballpark. Oh, do we have another that's going yard at the wall? Schofield makes the catch. Has just enough real estate out there. And the wind once again befuddles the American League. So it's still a 2-1 advantage after 2 innings. All-Star game heating up here in Rock Hill.
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15: Welcome back to AWA Wiffle Ball, powered by Amplius as part of ESPN 8, the Ocho Day. It's presented by Sonic. That's a great look at our Wiffle Ball field. We've got the crew from American Wiffle Association right outside of Seattle. We've got many other interesting events that will be on display as the Ocho Day continues. All right, so, Jace, start to detail here. What is DJ Oliver, a perennial Cy Young candidate? What does he bring to the table here on the mound?
16: Yeah, his thing, a lot of strikes. He's going to fill it up, you know, not walk a whole bunch of people. And he's really going to live inside to these hitters just because it's so much harder to hit it when it is inside. You know, you're really trying to catch it on the barrel. And most people stand pretty close to the zone to where that barrel's on the outside pipe or towards the outside of the zone. So DJ tries to take advantage of that and just live on that inner corner every single time.
15: Well, then how do you have some success against him then?
16: Either be early or be really strong and hit it off the grip tape.
15: Either way, difficult task. You said before, Oliver, one of the better pitchers in AWA. Look out. Aaron Schofield, by the way, he robbed a homer the last half inning. Oliver saying, hey, I didn't forget about it. That one very close, almost caught the portion of the target. Remember, all you have to do on a pitch is just catch any piece of the target. It's almost like a ping pong ball, right? As even if it catches just the corner of a table, the edge, that is ruled in the zone and a strike. As DJ Oliver learned a thing or two from 10-year big leaguer Trevor May, who, by the way, is actually part of the league. He didn't just make a celebrity appearance. Maybe the other way around, too.
16: Yeah, no, Trevor, I mean, he was a MLB pitcher and very good at his job, but it's a different game. He's pitched a couple times, and from what I've seen, struggled a little bit, but I'm sure he'll come around just based off all the work that he's put in throwing a baseball, but it's definitely different. Trevor is a part of one of the teams now. He's here for almost all of his games at least, and he helped support the bar and private seating that we've set up in left field.
15: Yeah, we got now some premium seating at this baseball backyard baseball oasis in Edmonds, Washington.
16: Yeah, new this year, actually about halfway through the season, they added like a home run porch in left field with a little bar and some seats up there, a little covered area, because it does rain quite often up in Edmonds.
15: Yeah, Kevin Costner's got nothing on the AWA field. So let's take a look at what happens here. And look like he did not offer. So we got a couple of National League base runners on in the top half of the third. So, look, we're going to play for about an hour. So it is important to build a lead before this one goes final as we get closer to 4 Eastern here. So if you're the National League, you've got a big opportunity to score some runs. DJ Oliver, they're they're working the count against the Cy Young candidate.
16: With the wind, it's probably a little tough. It's not normal with that wind blowing back behind him. You know, pitches aren't moving like he's accustomed to, and maybe it's affecting him here a little bit.
15: Yeah, new field, new park. Who is our home plate umpire, by the way?
16: Not 100% sure on the name, but he's a part of Ambrose.
15: We've got a wacky play here. The runner is safe at the plate. Go ahead. So what just, Jace, break down what just happened there.
16: So ground ball up the middle and not a play at second. But you don't have to actually hit the zone. It just has to cross the plate before he gets there. So taking a look at the replay, if that ball crosses home before Aaron touches home plate, which it looks like it did, he's going to be out.
15: Home plate umpire swung his arms out, though. And so that's to say run scores. All right, so one run scores, and the second runner is out. Oliver makes the catch there near the chalk. And so he has quickly turned this thing. That was a strike, by the way. Was that Blayhouse? He threw the runner out at the plate?
16: It looks like Mark, but it is kind of hard to tell.
15: So rather Campanero with a rifle to the plate.
16: Yeah, strike home. And Aaron is one of the faster players in the league, so good play from him being able to recover from not getting that out at second, still picking his head up and getting the next guy.
15: How'd the fan voting go to determine the All-Stars?
16: I'm not 100% sure, to be honest with you. Mostly stats. I mean, if we pull up the stat sheet, just about everyone's leading in some sort of category or top three something.
15: Hard hit ball. Blayhouse has got to recover. And he tried to peg the base runner there. Again, things can get a little dangerous there on the base path. So if you're a runner, you can get pegged.
16: Yeah, unlike baseball, you can't just run straight into the bag. You see Jake slide there into the base, but
15: ooh, pretty close.
16: You almost got to be running with your head on a swivel. If someone's trying to hit you, you can get out of the way of it.
15: Yeah, I think Blayhouse's throw would have exceeded our 60-mile-an-hour limit there as well, so that one's a bit more painful. But that is quite unique about the AWA. You've got the limit, if you will, just the speed limit. And another batter gets hit here. So you can't throw any faster than 60 miles per hour. That's why it's such a speed. It's all about the braking stuff. Oh, we got the 3-0 green light. But that time, the slugger comes up empty.
16: Yeah, but since the balls are so light, it's not too hard to really run it up there.
15: Oh, there's a rip to the wall. Ground rule double, it looks like, and the National League continues to build upon its lead. It's got a 4-1 advantage here in the top half of the third of our All-Star game. And these hitters, they have gotten to DJ Oliver. That is just a rip.
16: Yeah, Jake pulling out as a early game favorite for All-Star Game MVP here. Got all four RBIs for his squad, and
15: Blayhouse,
16: he's pitching a good game.
15: See, everything always ends up working out for the commissioner here. Oliver tried to cover the bag in time. Couple more runs score, and so the National League continues to pile it on here. They have put the ball into play against Oliver. National League, the large advantage here. Again, pretty difficult with just the four fielders. You're limited there.
16: Yeah, second base is kind of no man's land. It's where that ball ended up, unfortunately, if you're DJ Oliver.
15: So time is running out here for the American League. I mean, a five-run advantage, is that – it's a pretty sizable lead, you would think, in this game.
16: Yeah, with the win, that's pretty significant.
15: Runner safe. And did they get the runner at the plate?
16: Close play for sure.
15: No, the run scores. It's a five-run third for the National League. Yeah, right call. Our umpire was right on the play. You see the foot comes down before the ball crosses the plate. Another one put into play. And so this inning's going to continue. I think Justice is going to try to score here. And it is unraveling for the American League.
16: We'll have to see if that rolled beyond the fence. If it did, it'll be a dead ball. And they'll have to bring Chance back to third here.
15: Oh, he just hammered that one up in the zone. All right, so we have reached the run rule for the inning. You mentioned it before, six runs is the maximum in a half inning. The National League, they may be cruising to an All-Star game win.
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1: 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Now, six teams take the field in their home markets, each stacked with a lineup worthy of the spotlight. The AUSL on ESPN. This is legendary.
15: A six-run top of the third inning for the National League has them up 8-1. And Jace, time is running out here. We're going to play till basically the top of the hour, so it's a timed game here. We hit the run maximum for a half inning. The National League scores six, and once that happens, you inning is over. We just head to the next half inning. And so Jake Oliver is now on the mound with a huge lead here at the bottom of the third inning. And there were rumors perhaps circulating the cash prize on the line, anything like that. Is the commissioner going to shell out some cold hard cash to the winner, or maybe, still to be determined?
16: Maybe not if his team loses.
15: Yeah, actually, the prize is going to be revoked. Yeah, Blayhouse is American League on the wrong side of that score. But it is neat to see the growth of AWA. You're part of it. You play on one of the teams. And you mentioned it, what, last year, for a number of years, it was a league of six teams. You guys have expanded to eight. I mean, how is the popularity, just the growth, how has that developed here? And you guys are based in the Seattle area. It just continues to grow and add teams. People want to be a part of this, including Trevor May. That's a former 10-year big leaguer who is actually on one of the active rosters. No, a Washington native.
16: Yeah, so most people get in just by knowing a handful of people. You know, everyone's kind of friends growing up in the same area. But there's been some tryouts over the years, and yeah, Trevor is now a part of it. And so maybe he can bring a former few big leaguers here, you know, fly out every 2 weeks, come play a game. But it's nice that it keeps expanding, and getting more eyes on it.
15: All right, there's got to be a big league hitter. Maybe some of the pitchers in this league start kicking around some names and go, hey, if so-and-so's in the box, I could strike him out with three wiffle ball pitches. Is this true? Do we have? Is there discussions? Like, we got to get Shohei Ohtani in here and see how he fares against the old wiffle ball.
16: Yeah, I'm sure our guys would love to pitch against him, but it's definitely different, so they got a good chance as long as the MLB players aren't practicing. But yeah, most of our guys are from Seattle, so anyone on the Mariners would be pretty cool.
15: That's a division-leading Mariners, by the way. When they get done with perhaps a deep playoff run, maybe on the backside of that.
16: Bring home a World Series to Seattle and then come play some wiffle ball.
15: Who are the reigning AWA World Series champs?
16: It is the Northern Nighthawks, which is what team Jack Blayhouse plays on, who's currently

0: side.
1: I think it's got to be Jake. Even he's got the only home run in the game. He's got a double that brought home another two runs, and he's pitching a great game out there. He's doing it on both sides.
2: Huge lead for the National League. And Oliver made his presence felt very quickly. This one should be playable there, even despite the wind whipping. But he blasted that two-run homer in the opening frame. So very quickly put the National League in front. And that delighted many in the crowd. Here in Rock Hill, South Carolina, 8-1 ball game after three on the Ocho Day.
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2: It's an 8-1 lead for the National League. We start the fourth inning. We're approaching our time limit, so the American League is, they need a huge rally. Paul Skeens, evidently in attendance here. We've seen a lot of pitches that have looked like Paul Skeens' repertoire that he has displayed this year at the big league level. So we had a Paul Skeens on the mound a few weeks back. We've got a Paul Skeens here in the crowd of the AWA Wiffle Ball All-Star Game. Still unknown which also we've got a ball that goes out of play here.
1: And it looked like it rolled under the right field fence over there. Can't blame DJ for throwing that, knowing that they're coming down on time crunch here. He's got to get out of the inning, then they got to go score a bunch.
2: They may need to. The commissioner, who, by the way, hits leadoff for the American League, may have to waive the six-run per half-inning maximum rule. That's the only way they're going to be able to come back and perhaps win this thing.
1: Yeah, the only way around that is if there's people on and you hit a home run, you can exceed the limit. So if there's bases loaded and you've scored five in the inning and you hit a grand slam, you get all nine runs.
2: Well, they're going to need a couple of those now. Now it's a 9-1 deficit.
1: Yeah.
2: And, Jace, this has just been all National League here. They continue to put the ball into play. And it looks like of the brothers Oliver, Jake Oliver is going to come out on top. Again, this is DJ on the mound for the American League. Jake, his brother, his counterpart, out on the mound for the National League. Plus, Jake has also gone yard in this All-Star game here.
1: Yeah, that's big bonus points in the brother battle, is hitting a home run off one another.
2: I mean, yeah, this is to a grander scale than maybe just taking your brother deep in the backyard of at the AWA's home field. This is a battle of national proportions here. That
1: when you're across the country, it probably feels a little bit different.
2: Well, DJ, of course, he is, you said it, he's a quality pitcher. Obviously, has just had a bit of an off day. Nice catch by our umpire. Who is that again behind the home plate?
1: I believe he's a part of

0: out. So what Tickner's doing right now, keeping him back, scaring him with that pump fake. Look at that, all getting, regaining control, ball control, while they scare their opponents back.
1: Jake, one thing that struck me is just how small the playing surface is. There's not a ton of space for players to maneuver around.
0: Oh, we got a double out there. No, it's 6-on-6, 25 by 50 is what we're playing with today. Which is a typical competition sport court.
1: Ooh, wow. That was a two-shot.
0: Two-shot. So the ball is live until it hits the wall, another ball in the air, or the floor. So if it deflects off a player and hits another player, they are out. We have Koyo is the last one in. It's 1-3. But none of these players can be underestimated.
1: Good blocks by Vivian Moscovian, the young Armenian for Team Lightning. Meanwhile, Koyo and Takem all alone out there for Team Thunder. Trying to stay alive here in the opening game.
0: Oh!
1: And she's done. Team Lightning takes game one.
0: Team Lightning takes game one. That was pretty fast. We're only 2 minutes in, and we've already got a point on the board. I'm kind of really excited to see how it plays out. Out of the gate, that was David O'Brien with the kill shot there. And I saw some cool tricks from everybody. I would say watch on Team Lightning, or Team Thunder, watch Rejano's underarm throw.
1: One guy's got the over.
0: Right out the gate, Antoine throws himself in the air to avoid a hit.
1: I mean, it's a combination of athleticism and instincts and teamwork.
0: And just a primal drive to be the best.
1: I like it.
0: So as you can see, strategy, you always get, usually want to get two balls to the corner to kind of protect. Oh, and Jovan threw the ball, did not get it to his teammate, leaving him a little vulnerable. Hole is out.
1: Another good throw from Chris O'Brien, taking Tickner out on the near side. So another great start for Team Lightning in the white.
0: We got an extra ball, it looks like. Yeah, the O'Brien brothers both have strong arms and a very similar play style. Right there.
1: Is the best time to target someone often right after they have thrown?
0: I would say this. Watch Parky right there. He throws, and if you get a good counter in, oh, wow, that leap, that was awesome.
1: The hang time from Parky.
0: That was pretty cool. I'd say the best time to take... Oh, look at that. Look at the air on that. Going right in the foot, right in Rejano's foot.
1: Javon Grant with a block. Now he's working with his two teammates out there, and Tekum and Rios.
0: Rios is probably, like I mentioned this a couple times before, Rios is probably the smartest dodgeball player that I know, one of the smartest.
1: What makes a smart dodgeball player?
0: She's always watching. She's got strategy, calm, collected, and she just is very precise and knows when to attack. It's about timing and accuracy. It's not really about power all the time. Power helps, but timing and accuracy are key.
1: Team Lightning still has all six of their players out there.
0: Yeah, we don't have anyone. Usually they would have somebody shagging. I kind of want to tell him it's okay to go get the ball, but I'm here and he's down there. There we go.
2: I got one. I don't know.
0: Ooh, nice block from Rios.
1: Two balls coming at her from different angles. She somehow stays in there.
0: That's right. She's paying attention. She's methodical and dangerous.
1: Go for the catch to bring one of her teammates back in. Rios eliminated and Team Thunder down to their final two here in game two.
0: Ooh. Again, Koyo missing, dodging three balls.
1: Jake, what's the biggest difference between dodgeball in the schoolyard as a kid on the playground versus high-level adult athleticism.

0: competing on national TV?
1: I mean, the basics are the same. The fundamentals are the same. We're all just, like, still kids. We got people, Jovan Grant, 39 years old, throwing his body around like he's still a kid.
0: He's impressive.
1: Absolutely. But as you see here, they're going pretty fast. But they've got their strategy. They're planning things out. Sims putting pressure. Oh!
2: Dead ball! This side, 10!
1: There was a dead ball. I guess the ball's hit in the air, which would make them dead. Otherwise, that would have been out. Oh!
0: Tekum is out.
1: For it.
0: I mean, this has been two games of basic domination. He caught it, and he got hit by another ball seconds later, so his teammate Perry Hall comes in, but Grant is out.
1: Yeah, that's a catch and an out, and Perry's looking for revenge. He's looking. Quickly took out two players. Woo! Akil moves fast. Antoine just.
0: Behind the back from Hull comes up empty. Winkle toes on the back line to stay alive. Asking Perry about his hair. Says he was a big Allen Iverson fan growing up. Uses the ball to block. That's legal.
1: Yep, you can block as long as you maintain control. Almost everybody. Well, two of them remain safe. O'Brien, Chris O'Brien out. Even 2-on-1. Perry is taking this from 5-on-1 to now 2-on-1. He looks excited. He's got something to prove right now.
0: Trying to will his team back into it all by himself. Pressure coming.
1: Oh, and he's out. He got his fingers. David O'Brien again with the kill. Two times in a row. Perry Hole being an honest player.
0: All right, we're just getting started here in the USA Dodgeball All-Star Showcase. Team Lightning midway through the opening half out to the quick 2-0 lead.
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1: Let's see what was, when the teams met during commercial break, we'll see what kind of strategies they have. Team Thunder needs to come back. I think Lightning's just going fast as Lightning. Ha! And, there we go. Ticker taking out Parky. There was some. If they control the pace, the thing about this game is that you need to control the pace. The team that controls the flow of the game wins the game. Oh! That was a headshot.
0: I asked a couple players, what are you aiming for when you throw? One player said he's aiming for the toes, another said knees down. But as we just saw with Parky, his knee was like shoulder height when he got hit there.
1: Yeah, you gotta adjust based on who you're playing. A lot of these players, Parky, Antoine, Tickner, they throw themselves up in the air a bunch. Once you kind of start seeing somebody's play style, you can aim accordingly.
0: MJ Rios just got hit. She's headed to the World Championships in Austria next week.
1: She is. She's here. Ooh, and narrowly missed getting that ball from her team. She's here. She hops home for a little bit from Los Angeles and then gets right on a plane to Austria to compete in the World Championships.
0: 2024 World Dodgeball Championships start 9 days from now in Austria. An event that was first held a dozen years ago in Kuala Lumpur, Malaysia.
1: I've had the pleasure of commenting and hosting all of them. This will be the first one I'm missing.
0: What's the World Championships of Dodgeball like?
1: It's intense. Again, the highest skilled athletes in the sport. It's 5 days of nonstop dodgeball and 5 nights of nonstop partying. It's great.
0: Doesn't sound too bad. What is the balance, Jake, of the social and the competitive?
1: You know, dodgeball is a very social sport. It's a very, again, very with a cool dodge. So there's just a lot of ties. These are your teammates, these are your friends, these are the people you hang out with at home, these are the people you go to gym, sports bar in West Hollywood with after your game and hang out and get some drinks. They become your family. They literally are your dodgeball family.
0: There's someone out there watching right now thinking this looks like fun. I didn't realize I could still play dodgeball as an adult. How does someone try and join the family?
1: Dodgeball is everywhere. It's
0: great throw by Antoine, and down goes Perry Hall.
1: Yeah, dodgeball's everywhere. Look up your local league. You can go on usadodgeball.com also to check out if they have any links to leagues in your area. Oh, that's offensive teamwork off of Karina. Tickner was doing great, but off of Karina and Antoine in the back with the catch.
0: Now 3-0 for Team Lightning.
1: 3-0. Tickner was doing, I mean, they were really good. If you notice, when Lightning is going, they got it. When Thunder had to slow them down, they got the advantage there. So Thunder needs to continue that strategy, I believe.
0: O'Brien, which means Antoine gets to stay, and it's Rejano that's eliminated.
1: And Rejano's back in. A catch and out from Grant. That was such a smart throw on Rejano. He just happened to spin in the air. And Parkey is destroying it.
0: Parkey gets Rios out, and then Hull gets him out, and then Hull eliminated as well, so he goes into retriever mode.
1: Bit of a trade there. Got three on four now. But yes, exactly. As we were saying, get involved in your local league. There's stuff everywhere. It's Phoenix, Arizona, Cactus Dodgeball. There's WeHo Dodgeball in Los Angeles. There's Denver Mile High, Minnesota Dodgeball. There's stuff everywhere. Everybody listening right now, you go Google your local dodgeball league and get involved. Oh, that underhand from Rejano is my favorite. That was a good block from Antoine.
0: You very might well get to meet one of these superstar players at the next meetup because a lot of these players are leaders in the community.
1: Exactly. Andrew Rejano, the last one in, actually runs downtown dodgeball in... he's out. He runs downtown dodgeball in Toronto, and he must have stepped over the line. I didn't catch that, unfortunately.
0: So Team Lightning is just dominating.
1: They really are. This first half has really gone to them. 4-0.
0: If you were coaching Team Thunder, what would you tell them?
1: I would just tell them they need to do exactly what they started off the last game. Slow, methodical, and not give up ball control. You want to make sure you have...
18: All right.
1: You want to make sure you have protection. You want to make sure that you're not leaving yourself too vulnerable. Oh, that was a cool-looking move, but no contact from Parkey. But I feel like Team Thunder's given up ball control a lot and allowing themselves to be a little more vulnerable.
18: 10!
1: Lightning putting on the pressure.
0: Rejano was going for the catch and he could not come up with it.
1: He was. There haven't been... I think Jovan Grant's the only one who's made any catches. Well, no, there were the deflection catches on the other side.
0: Ball still in the air. Trying to keep it in bounds. Jovan Grant ruled out.
1: Oh, is that a safe? It's safe. His feet were in bounds. Is it a safe or an out?
18: Okay.
0: Perry Hull.
18: And out.
0: Making a case.
1: Yep.
0: What's the rule here from a footwork perspective, Jake?
1: He's got a catch. It's similar to football with 2 feet in bounds, which he did, and then allowed his body to just fall onto the side. So as he's out because he fell out, but he did make the catch and have it in his hands.
0: If NFL scouts are on hand, because that was some nice footwork by the sideline.
1: That was pretty crazy. I don't know anyone else like Grant who was willing to just destroy their body for this sport. Our ref, superstar ref Rashad Reynolds there making the tough call.
18: One, 2, 3, 5!
1: But I think it was the right call.
0: I was chatting with Joe Vaughn earlier. A delightful fellow. You would never think he works in the DMV.
1: No, you would not. I'm still able to smile after all that.
0: I asked him, what's the key to going to the DMV and not getting angry? He said, you just got to be patient. You just got to know it's going to take some time. And basically like taking your medicine. Oof. Even the folks that work there understand.
1: Oof. Yeah. Man, dodgeball people from all walks of life, all sorts of interesting things. Places. It's a great place, again, to join the league network. Ryan out. Takes O'Brien out. David O'Brien. Chris O'Brien's still in the game.
0: David, 1 minute older than his younger brother, Chris. Chris told me that sometimes they know where the brother is going to throw without any words. There's a telekinetic connection. Which might be the advantage that Team Lightning is utilizing here.
1: Oh, maybe. They do have twin powers. The two of them are very dangerous. They play together. There we go. Almost got it. Getting the crowd riled up. Vivian loves an audience.
0: This is the first time in five games that Team Thunder has a little bit of an advantage.
1: MJ threw that ball. Because now we're going to go into no blocking. So, audience at home, we are in at the end of the first half, and it goes into no blocking. So now you cannot use the dodgeball to block. Right, if it makes contact with the dodgeball, you are out.
2: Got it.
1: So you have to throw or catch, but you cannot block.
2: Okay. Hey.
3: Don't tell them.
2: Commercial.
1: And we have
0: looks like that's going to be the end of the first half. The clock ran out, and Team Lightning has shut out Team Thunder through the opening 15. Here in the ESPN Ocho Extravaganza in Rock Hill.
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14: We are back at the USA Dodgeball All-Star Showcase, part of ESPN 8, The Ocho, presented by Sonic. Second half about to begin. Team Lightning in control right now. Team Thunder looking to turn it around. The Papa Shot National Champs are in attendance. Met one of the axe throwing champs earlier today as well. We got table tennis coming up at 6 o'clock. Obviously, right. Cornhole World Championships. The Ocho Day experience is unlike anything you could imagine. It is a party. Here in Rock Hill.
15: We're about to finish up this first half with a no blocking round. Again, you cannot use the ball to block. It'll limit their ability to defend themselves, so you gotta rely on catching and hitting people. All right, four balls on the Lightning side.
14: Only two players.
15: Only two players, two on two. Now. Catch and an out. Unfortunately, put his hand down on the outline, but Rehana with the catch.
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15: 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Koyo taking out Muscovian.
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15: They did get on the board for the first half. 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Look at that catch, Rehano.
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15: Find your favorite player, order their jersey, that's a great way. You can also get balls at shopdodgeball.com. If you'd like to get balls and practice at home and become a Dodgeball All-Star yourself. Here we go.
14: Jake, that's one of the things I was a little surprised by as someone that played dodgeball as a kid. But getting ready for today, learning about all the different types of balls that folks play with.
15: Yeah, this one right now we're playing with what we call a no-sting ball, which isn't really... Oh, Tickner going for the catch, but then distracted long enough for Chris O'Brien to take advantage. But we were playing with what's called a no-sting ball. It's kind of a bad name for it because it can sting, especially when you've got Cameron Parkey throwing it at you. But it's a smaller, softer rubber version of the classic 8.5 rubber ball that you're all familiar with. Internationally, when Melissa Rios is in Austria, she'll be playing a cloth ball, which is very popular in Europe. Ooh, and then foam. Andrew Rehano over there, he's a beast at no-sting, but his home ball is foam.
16: One, two, three.
15: And there we go, Parkey out. Side.
14: Good sportsmanship from Parkey, acknowledging he got hit in the finger.
15: Dodgeball is built on the honor system. It's what separates us from the animals. Oh, nice shot on
14: the animals aren't here to defend themselves, but I hear you.
16: This side, Ted!
15: Always. Scouting, putting on the pressure. Living there, making sure nobody takes advantage of their distraction. Oh, Rehana with the underhand. That's my favorite. That's my favorite to watch. Cole is out. What do we got right now? We have three left. Three on three. It just glides along the floor. It's pretty cool. So what do they want?
14: How many different ways can someone throw a dodgeball?
15: The limit does not exist. Every day, every time some new dodgeballer is coming in with some cool new throw, it's an interesting way to make this sport that we love even better.
14: About 2 minutes into the second half.
16: Lightning, 10!
14: Team Thunder with some work to do, trailing 4-1.
15: Triano out. MJ Rios,
16: 10.
15: Toyo left on the court. Two very smart players who play together a lot. Known each other a long time.
14: Sims with the catch and then hit.
15: Oh.
14: Markey back in.
15: There we go.
14: Jovi in a vulnerable position, but then Parkey takes out and take him. And Team Lightning now leads 5-1.
15: That was good. That was good. The fake out right there. Let's see it.
16: Thank you, sir.
15: We've got the hit on Muscovian. And then the takeout, the fake, and then the backhand.
14: Right off the chest.
15: Look at her face. She's just like, you got me. That was my fault, Team Thunder. I tried to call it a comeback. Block, clean block by Tickner.
14: When you're playing out at league, what's the normal format of number of games you'll play? How long will matches last?
15: Varies by league. Typically, traditionally, we play a 45-minute game in recreational dodgeball. It depends. In WeHo dodgeball, we have, in West Hollywood, we have 16 players on the court at a time on each team.
14: Court bigger than this?
15: Slightly. So it is packed.
14: Sounds crowded.
15: It's crowded. It's so much fun. A traditional dodgeball match will be this, though. This size court with six players. And some things do best two out of three. But traditionally, time matches like this. Scobian putting on pressure. She did it. She got Tickner to throw. I don't know if he should have given up ball control.
14: Three balls from Team Lightning.
15: Oh, counter. Oh, no, it did not. Did not. I thought it got Parkey there. It was a good counter from Tickner.
16: Thunder, 10!
11: 1, 2, 3.
15: This is it. Sometimes I say, right now they're both being very strategic. Going a little slow. Good dodgeball necessarily isn't always the sexiest dodgeball. Sometimes you just gotta slow the game down. Coordinate. Ooh, nice.
14: Oh, what a play by Hall. He leapt out of the way and then he takes Parkey out with a cannon.
15: That was pretty impressive.
14: And then Hall gets Antoine with his very next throw.
15: David O'Brien trying with the counter on Hall. It missed. We've got. The sportsmanship. Appreciate you. That's so cute. They're all just making sure everybody's having a good time and everybody gets to see the game in its best light. I hit on Chris O'Brien there. You see, you have when you play with a team for a while, you can also develop hand signals, strategy, and right now we've got Team Thunder using the signals. Hit on Tickner.
16: 10!
15: But they coordinate things like sniping and counters. Oh, O'Brien out. Vivian getting as flat as she possibly can.
14: By far the biggest advantage in a game that Team Thunder has had right now. 5-1.
15: She can catch, though.
14: The youngest player out there, Vivian Moscovian, the young Armenian. And that ball deflected, but falls to the ground, so Rios is out.
15: Oh, there we go.
14: That'll do it. Jovan Grant. He could play in the breakdancing competition later on tonight.
15: Yeah, he could.
14: So Grant takes out Moscovian.
15: And we got Thunder on the board. 5-2 as we head into commercial.
14: The action continues on Ocho Day after this.
17: Nah, they gotta hold down the fort while we're in LA.
18: Like Toy Story.
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5: That one you got to stay up for sure.
4: 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We're delighted to have you with us. Perhaps rekindling memories of your childhood.
5: Exactly. I know all eyes are on Paris right now, but mine are right here in Rock Hill watching these amazing athletes. Just a fun display of dodgeball prowess, athleticism. Tigner out. We've got Antoine out. Rios out. So we are currently at, it looks like, 5-4. Again, Thunder has to come back. They have 8 minutes to bring it back and try to tie it up at least. If they do that, we'll go to a sudden death match. And it can be done. I mean, they won their first two matches. Lightning won their first two matches in 2 minutes. So 8 minutes is a long time. Thunder putting some pressure. Ooh. So that's one of those moments where now Thunder kind of gave up ball control. They only have one ball to kind of use to protect themselves. Oh.
4: Down goes Hull.
5: Protect himself, he did not.
4: Marky threw it uniquely.
5: Trying to mess with some trick shots. Here we go. I'm expecting Rihanna to come out with this. Oh no, overhand this time. Pressure from Vivian Muscovian is just amazing.
4: Joe Bob Grant putting on a little show.
5: He's a good dodgeball player, but get him in the audience and he's a great dodgeball player. Look at that.
4: That vertical was impressive.
5: That was pretty impressive, yeah. I mean, I don't know about you, but my knees hurt watching him.
4: There are folks in the first row who have to be on ready alert because balls are coming deflected, thrown into the stands.
5: There is
4: look
5: no,
4: out.
5: Nowhere in this building is safe, including us. Slow and strategic. Thunder, taking Rihanna out just barely. Jovan Grant, the last one in. However, we've seen him get several catches. And there it is, bringing in Hull.
4: Holding the fastball from Chris O'Brien. So Perry Hull back out there, and all of a sudden, it's 2-on-2.
5: Catches win matches. It can change everything, turn the whole momentum of a game around. Jovan has been getting a lot of catches tonight.
6: Ready. One.
5: Both those guys, just everyone on here, just effortlessly throwing their bodies around. Like,
4: how does the strategy change at 2-on-2?
5: You gotta be slow. You don't want to get caught up in it. You want to make sure you're coordinating just like that. Ooh, good look. Hull trying to take advantage of Parkey being a little bit distracted, barely missing. And the last one in, you definitely want to take your time. There's this immense pressure you feel on the court being the last one in to go fast. But the opposite is what you need to do. Oh!
4: Parkey
5: unable
4: to make the play. And the victory goes to Team Thunder. They're back within two.
5: Then two, five and a half minutes left. There's plenty of time to make everything change. Although, here we go. Almost had it. Reaching for it. Never give up.
4: You like the bold strategy to go for the catch there?
5: It's smart. I mean, when you're like in the last one and you have two balls coming at you, you want to look at the one that's coming the fastest and just hope.
0: All right.
4: As soon as his back touched that back line, the game was over.
5: Yeah, pretty much. Vaughn taking a shot at Tickner, missing Tickner on Cam, and he caught it.
4: Have all six players on the court, so can't bring anybody in.
5: Exactly. Still get somebody out, though.
4: Ooh. That caught the head of Akil Antoine.
5: That was a rough one. That's when I say that the term no sting ball is a misnomer. It's not. I bet that stung.
4: Chat with some of the players in some leagues. If you get hit in the head, you're safe. Some fair game.
5: Yeah, most recreational leagues, you don't want to scare people off. You don't want to whack them right in the head like that. Oof. You know, dodgeball is got a reputation for being somewhat brutal, and it's not. It's not at all. We have very few injuries. But as you play in the USA Premier Tour or World Dodgeball Championships, the headshots will count.
4: Oh, Rehano with a good hand. Takes out David O'Brien.
5: Everyone's going for Parkey. Parkey, a former member of Team USA, competed in Edmonton. Oh! Oh, wow!
4: Nothing Moscovian could do. Taken out by Perry Hull. Team Thunder with four players. Team Lightning with three.
5: Yeah, no, you got those corners here. You had Perry Hull trying to take that shot, and Chris O'Brien with just a glance scaring him off.
4: Karina Sims departs. It's getting very interesting pretty quickly here, Jake, if Team Thunder could win this game an inch within one.
5: Bring it back. We might end up with a tie. We might end up with the overtime, sudden death. Anything is possible.
4: Ooh. Kevin Garnett would be a really good dodgeball player.
5: Andrew Rehano blocking almost into his teammate. That's
4: imagine that intensity?
5: That's crazy.
4: Parkey unable to handle the catch. So that strands Chris O'Brien out there by himself against four members of Team Thunder. Team Thunder trailing by two.
5: He's trying to get the crowd riled up. He's got three balls. It's his throw.
4: Unable to pull it in, and it's a 5-4 match. USA Dodgeball All-Star Showcase coming down to the wire.
5: 2 minutes, 15 seconds left of the clock. Nice.
4: Jovan Grant with the good stuff again.
5: 2 minutes left on the clock. If they tie this up, we'll go into overtime, sudden death.
0: Ready? All right.
4: Never forget. Globo Jim blew the 4-1 lead in the final. Oof. They actually won via forfeit until they didn't. So
5: that's, there we go. We're just sticking to the roots, you know? Giving everybody a good show. That's a catch. Is that an out as well? Okay, so Karina Sims with the catch.
0: Yes.
5: Catch it in and out. So Cameron Parkey, I thought, let's see here. Oh, because Jovan Grant caught Parkey, and then Karina Sims caught the return.
4: A lot going on. 5-on-5, 1-point game. Closing in on 1 minute to play.
5: 1 minute, anything can happen. But Team Thunder does better when they play slower.
0: 1 minute till no blocking!
5: Oh, catch from Rios. We are at six players on Thunder versus four on Lightning. 48 seconds left for them to tie it up. Once the clock stops, we're going to play it all the way down, go into no blocking until there is only one team left standing. And if it's Team Thunder.
4: And if it's 5-all, then what happens?
5: If it's 5-all, we'll throw 2 minutes on the clock and just go into a no blocking match. Sudden death, see how many people are left standing at the end of those 2 minutes.
4: Fans getting behind Team Thunder. They want more dodgeball. And can you blame him? Oh, shot to the side of the head. Brendan Tickner will be feeling that one tomorrow.
5: Yeah, he will.
0: No blocking!
5: No blocking.
4: Referee Rashad Reynolds with the declaration.
5: Here we are. Here comes the face
4: Look
5: shot
4: out.
5: Right
4: Pay
5: there.
4: Pay attention
5: Boom.
4: Or else.
5: Oh, don't worry. He's still pretty.
0: Ray! Dodgeball!
4: A little dazed.
5: A little dazed.
4: Taken down.
5: Rehana with the counter. Oh, I thought. Oh, yeah, hey. Taking out Moscovian. We got the twins. They're going to use their twin powers. And Rehano, one of my favorite dodgeballers to watch, like I mentioned. Coming in here, narrowly avoiding Chris O'Brien's face.
4: Our cameraman was in the line of fire over there.
5: No one is safe.
4: Jovan Grant taken out.
5: Oh, he blocked.
4: Team Thunder down to the final three players again.
5: Ooh.
4: It's a one-point game, but now it's 2-on-2. Team Lightning going for the win.
5: We've got, again, no blocking. It's hard to get rid of that instinct to block when it's like this. These Koyo and MJ are two, again, like I've said, smart players. The O'Brien brothers, both cannons. Oh, taken out.
4: MJ Rios, so it's Koyo and Tekken.
5: All comes down to this.
4: Out there by herself.
5: Is that it? That's
4: He's
5: game.
4: Done, and Team Lightning prevails.
5: Team Lightning takes it. 6-4. That was a close match.
4: We got some late drama after it was a dominant start, Jake. But in the end, Team Lightning finished the way they started. Closing it out, a 6-4 victory in the 2024
0: Are we loading all the balls up now?
4: USA Dodgeball All-Star Showcase here on ESPN The Ocho. And Tekum, the last hope, but she went out. Team Lightning victorious on the Ocho.
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4: 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It's Team Lightning over Team Thunder, and we are joined by Cameron Parkey, former member of the USA National Dodgeball Team, and today getting to strut your stuff on national TV here on the Ocho. Cam, thanks for joining us. Congratulations. What was this day like for you?
36: Thanks for having me. This was an excellent day. Just absolute pleasure to be here and share the court with all these players that have been playing for so long. So I'm just happy that we were able to pull out the win. It got a little dicey there towards the second half, but we did it.
5: You guys change up strategy in the middle. You came out real fast and strong, but they slowed it down. How did you guys, counter that?
36: Yeah, I think we just had to mix up who was taking shots. I think they were starting to get used to, like, what we were doing in the beginning. We were getting, like, a lot of, like, really easy, like, solo shots. So we just had to change it up, throw some more team throws, stop trying to catch everything for me personally. But yeah, we really had to clean it up. You could see like my smile starting to fade in that second half too.
4: Cameron, where does your passion for dodgeball come from?
36: Honestly, I've just always loved competition. I've been like competing in anything and everything since like I was a kid, from basketball to video games to anything in between. So I just, dodgeball just kind of combines everything. There's so much going on. It lets like my brain go crazy, and I get to do some really cool stuff like this. So.
5: Now, you've been on the world stage before. You've been on this, on the Ocho before. Now it's your second time. What's next for you?
36: Oh, man. I don't know. I definitely want to get back on the world team again in 2 more years. Definitely want to try that again. I would love to come back and do this again as well. This has been so much fun. I'm really grateful for the opportunity.
4: Before we let you go, what's training like to try to maximize your potential to make a national team?
36: Oh, man, it's just a lot of dodgeball, a lot of repetition, a lot of film review, same thing that you see in any other sport, getting in the gym, doing a lot of yoga too as well. So a little bit of everything.
4: All right, Cameron, congrats on the victory today. Thanks for joining us.
5: Thank you, Cameron.
36: Thanks for having me.
4: Cameron Parkey, one of the stars of the show. Time to take a look at today's Dome Shots presented by Manscaped. You better stay alert out there.
5: Yeah. We've got this one right here. Whack, right?
4: Thankfully, it's not a wrench, but still. It still stings.
5: How very dare you. It does. It does. And look at Tickner there. Just getting whaled in the face.
4: Well, after dodgeball, we got kickball coming up at the top of the hour. The Manscaped Turf Wars Adult Kickball Championship. And then at 6 o'clock, Major League Table Tennis Showcase featuring U.S. National Table Tennis Champions, some Olympians in past Olympics, Slippery Stairs at 7, and of course, Cornhole and the Pro Breaking Tour Silverback Invitational caps the evening here on the Ocho. Jacob, there's one thing that you want folks to take away from today's Dodgeball Showcase. What would it be?
5: This is exciting, but dodgeball is for everybody. It's a very inclusive sport. Get out there, join your local league. 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You're going to eventually, all these people, I saw them all when they were just baby dodgeballers. Get out there, grow, practice, watch video, like Parkey said, and come out and be on the Ocho in a few years.
4: It's a special opportunity, and who knows, you could be watching today and be on the Ocho next year for the USA Dodgeball Showcase 2025.
5: Exactly.
4: All right, thank you for spending an hour with us here on the Ocho. It has been a privilege and a pleasure to bring the original inspiration for the Ocho back to the ESPN world. For my partner, the founder of USA Dodgeball, Jake Mason, I'm Evan Leffler saying so long for now. A reminder, coming up next, the Manscaped Turf Wars Adult Kickball Championship. Thanks for being with us here on the Ocho.
0: Welcome to Turf Wars Kickball, powered by Manscaped. It's part of ESPN 8, the Ocho Day, presented by Sonic. And this day rolls on. We have got, in a lot of ways, the main event. We have got our kickball showdown coming your way from Manchester Meadows Park in Rock Mill, South Carolina. Glad that you are with us. We have got two teams left standing in this Turf Wars Battle of the States. We have had teams from up and down the East Coast and all around the nation competing. The tournament has two teams left standing. So we got our representatives from Florida. That's FOE.
1: And then right on center. Everything.
0: Yeah, our nation's capital, DMZ Dream Team, with my partner in crime, Dwayne Lucas, Kevin Fitzgerald with you. All right, Dwayne, listen, we've got two quality teams. We've got two rosters of talented kickballers here. What should the viewers at home expect today in this kickball battle today?
2: They should expect some high-quality athleticism and strategy. These are two great defensive and offensive teams, so you're going to get a great, great game of kickball today.
0: Some of the rules that stand out here, you look at the top one, three strikes, three balls per at bat. You got to have at least eight fielders on the field at all times. What else should fans be aware of today?
2: Along with the eight fielders, but you're definitely going to get 10. It's going to be six males and four females on the field. The kicking lineup, you must kick at least 13 players. And as you see, you can throw the ball at the runner. However, if the ball hits the runner and keeps going, then the play is still active and the runners keep moving if they're on base.
0: It could be a painful out, it sounds like, around the base paths.
2: Exactly, on
0: so,
2: both sides.
0: Let's take a look at FOE. Like you said, Florida over everyone. This is their lineup. Camp White, Lucas, Winkle, Frenchick, Anthony Frenchick, a.k.a. what's his nickname?
2: Legatron.
0: Okay, we're happy to have Legatron back in the field today. Kempton, Butler, Wright, Miller, Kale, Colbert, and then Levin and Stowe. So, GP, this event, in a lot of ways, it's turned into really one of the more popular events of this day, year in and year out. Little different format this year, so we had teams from different states, from different regions, all up and down the coast, battle it out. Yesterday and today, we've got two teams standing now.
2: Absolutely. We had teams come all the way from Arizona, Kansas City, all the way from Portland. We also had a Houston team that came out that ended up missing their flight yesterday, and they had to catch another flight and then to Atlanta and then get on the bus and drive up here just to make it here by 9:30 in the morning.
0: But
2: those are the sacrifices we make for this game of kickball.
0: And so you got two teams left standing. We've got our one squad from Florida, the other from the DMV area. And so it looks like we are ready to go. A great turnout, as it always is in the stands here, for our annual kickball event. Partner, it's good to be back with you, my friend.
2: Oh, as always.
0: Let's do this one more time. And so already you can see at first glance there, our pitcher in the circle. I mean, he's going to bring some heat. What do you got on the scouting report on our pitcher today?
2: Oh, the scouting report, his name is Aaron King. You call him AK. And he pitches with power, finesse, and precision, because he can hit both sides of the plate with the cutter going to the left and to the right.
0: I mean, the viewers are going to get a great look from this angle, just how difficult it is. Don't just think this kickball is going to be, you know, rolled in there nice and easy for you to just bash. So King coming home again. There's also some bounces he got to deal with. Nice play by our

0: play going to be made anyway. Our kicker is going to head back here to the plate. So what do you mean there when you say encroachment?
1: Well, encroachment is there's a line going across from first and third diagonally across. If one of those defensive players cross that line before the ball is kicked, it's called encroachment.
0: Yeah, there's
1: it ended up being a ball.
0: Yep, that's that dotted line in the middle of the screen.
1: And you know what they say? They say the ball doesn't lie. The ball don't lie. So we went back up and did it again.
0: Yeah, that was Jennings who pounced on that one.
1: It looks like Kemp thinks he was close.
0: Oh, bang, bang play at first base. And so our umpires, they're going to get together here to make sure they got the proper call. So we've had a rather lengthy first at bat, and it does look like Justin Kemp, the leadoff man, he is retired.
1: Yeah, we have a better angle.
0: That's close.
1: I don't think it gets any closer than that.
0: Yeah, that's pretty much simultaneous, but nevertheless, Kemp is retired here, and so you got Lathadius White,
1: a.k.a. Blizzo.
0: Blizzo. With a nickname like that, I mean, you've got some game.
1: Absolutely. And he might be the first person. This is his third time here on the Ocho. He came the first year as a player, the second year as a coach, and he's back here the third year as a player again.
0: Are you telling me Blizzo has come out of retirement? He has come out of retirement here. You know, and there's a lot of pressure on a player whose nickname is Blizzo. When you have the nickname Blizzo bestowed upon you, you've got to have some talent.
1: Definitely. And he has some wheels. He's a great bunter and a kicker, but he definitely has some wheels.
0: But that is one thing. Let's make clear to the audience. You just mentioned something here about bunting and bunters. It's a double kick.
1: Double kick.
0: Yep, so he's going to come back to the plate. Again, that's where the speed comes into play. It's not really all just about, let's see how far you can kick it, right? You want even base runners in this game.
1: Absolutely. Definitely have to have base runners. And it's all about the ball speed of the bunt.
0: Blizzo trying to beat out the throw, and he does.
1: I told you, he has wheels.
0: Listen, when you come out of retirement and then reach base in your first at bat, that's impressive.
1: And we have to kick Lucas. She's a great bunter as well.
0: You know, Dwayne, I cannot let any more time go here. We must alert everyone. We are, you know, Sonic is our title sponsor here. We are going to slush the winner. There's going to be the entire winning team will be slushed.
1: And that has to be a first.
0: Yeah. Is this going to be the first nationally televised slushing? You know, I think I have a basic understanding as to what that may be, but I just want to find out to make sure later that I do know what a slushing in fact is. So the winning team will, of course, we'll have that afterwards. So like you said, Courtney Lucas is on here with one away. This is Jennings who retires Lucas. And then you got a throw. Did they peg him?
1: Got him out of here.
0: Wow, an accurate on-target bullseye. And they retire White. It's a double play. Check this out. Remember, all you have to do is, you don't have to necessarily tag a runner or tag the base. You can peg them on the base pass.
1: You definitely can.
0: I mean, that is a heck of a throw by our first baseman. All right, so
1: he's also a D1 baseball player, so that was and he's left-handed, so that puts him in the right place to make that throw.
0: You know, it's a great point you bring up. We have got many former athletes, college athletes on display. You just saw the DMV Dream Team lineup. Russell, Lindsay, and King. We get things started here in the bottom half of the first inning. We had a scoreless top half. And there's David Russell, who lets that one go. So Here's the picture that we have here.

0: The circle for FOE. What's the scouting report you have on the pitcher here?
1: Well, as far as he goes, he's definitely a great pitcher as well. He pitches with a lot of cutter and a lot of speed. So, and there is the ball speed.
0: So it looks like a leadoff base right here for DMV Dream Team.
1: Great runner. Speed, and more speed. And again, with the bunt, it's just all about the ball speed of the bunt. You don't want it to, you just want to go just far enough outside of the back catcher's hands and far enough from the Chargers are coming down from third base.
0: Yeah, because that's the key aspect. You've got that dotted line. Looks like that one might have been fielded in foul ground. And so, Deontay Lindsey Dot.
1: That's Dot. Yep. He's back again.
0: This was our Turf Wars kickball MVP.
1: All right,
0: 2 years
1: the first
0: ago.
1: Year.
0: Absolutely. That one was a little inside. You can see as a kicker, you've got to deal with it. You know, a whole lot of bounce. You mentioned the cut.
1: It's a lot going on up there when you're at the plate. So you just got to focus it and dial it in and place the ball in play. And as you see, it's coming with a lot of speed.
0: And we got a runner on here for DMV Dream Team.
1: So at this point, he just wants to put it in play.
0: It's a pretty good spot, and he beats out the throw. Yeah, he did just that, and put it in a very difficult spot for the fielders.
1: Absolutely.
0: To make a play on.
1: Yeah, safe.
0: Yep, so again, speed is the name of the game. You need to get base runners on. We've got some heavy hitters. Let's not forget, we do have some heavy hitters in both of these lineups.
1: And at the plate now, we have Kaya King, and she was one of the players that was on ESPN the first year.
0: So she was at this tournament now. So now a two-time participant in this game. They get the lead out.
1: They get the lead out. Yep. What she wanted to do was place the ball on one to move the runners from second to third. And she just put it too far towards the middle, and they ended up getting the lead runner out.
0: Yeah,
1: but up the kick now, we have our guy, Kenny Miner. That's the one that kicked the home run last year, the first home run on the Ocho. And let's see what he does. As you see, the people in the outfield, they remember, they seen the tape, and they backed up to the home run wall. They know exactly what to do because they know what they're getting.
0: The outfield, we have four outfielders back there now. So if that doesn't display what Miner could do here, let's also recognize.
1: I can guarantee you this, he's not going to get any layups.
0: Might be getting a whole lot of junk here from Rail. And so that is in for a strike. Again, it's just got to catch a portion of the plate. If you're a kicker here, you can wait to find the perfect offering. We got a home run fence for him to try to aim for.
1: Oh, there it goes.
0: Play was nearly made. They're going to get him at first base. They got to throw to the plate.
1: There it is.
0: And Lindsey scores the game's first run.
1: In sliding fashion like he normally does. And they called Kenny safe at first. There was a play that was to be made, but they said that the first baseman bobbled the catch, so they called him safe.
0: Wow, looked like the throw might have beat him, but instead. Big swing there from Aaron King. So it is the DMV Dream Team that's got the early lead here.
1: And he's the kicker, too.
0: Bouncing ball. That's
1: just enough to score the run, though.
0: Yep. Play made at first. And so it's a pair of first inning runs here for DMV Dream Team.
1: We got Tay Jennings up to kick, and he's probably going to try to land something to score this Kenny Miner on third.
0: Well, it's a great look right there at the spin and the break.
1: You saw that, right?
0: Yep, that a pitcher can put on these throws. So good luck. Can't be too much bounce, right? It's going to be a difficult play. We got a 3-0 lead now for Dream Team. So they have struck in the bottom half of this first inning for a 3-spot. As Miner comes home to score.
1: Another kick, we have Trinity Bell. Trinity Bell, she's been playing this game of kickball ever since she's been at least 6 or 7 years old. She used to come to our practices, and it's great to see the maturity and how she's grown in this sport, and now you see her playing on ESPN.
0: I mean, it's really neat. What is that, the kickball community, like? I mean, it is. It's a family. It's competitive.
1: Definitely a family atmosphere. And, you know, when we're out there playing this adult kickball, we have our kids out there, so they're out there at practices with us all the time.
0: Yep.
1: So it's only right that they learn how to play the game as well. And she's a kicker. She can put her foot on the ball. It can go, too.
0: And so there's a foul ball there, so she is out. But DMV Dream Team with 3 runs in the opening inning. 3-0 after 1 in Rock Hill.
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0: 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Back here in Rock Hill, South Carolina, our kickball main event. Turf Wars always brings a party. You know always. That. You've got another great crowd here. Start of the second inning. And it was a three spot. GP in the bottom of the first inning there for DMV Dream Team. So we've got the fans are here. We got ESPN 8, the Ocho Thundersticks.
1: The Thundersticks.
0: Where is our? We need our Thundersticks up here.
1: We definitely need some glasses and some Thundersticks
0: up here.
1: Yeah,
0: we'll take any merch. That is a hard rip, by the way, off the right leg of Glenn Van Winkle.
1: Van Winkle.
0: So he is, the cleanup man in this FOE order. Hey, so the Dream Team, by the way, we've seen them put the ball into play. How about the double play, the defense double turn to close defense, out the top half of the first inning? We had our first pegged runner on the base paths. Again, you can peg a base runner in order to retire them.
1: And up the kick, we have our guy, Legatron. He's coming back this year looking lean and mean.
0: This is Anthony Frenchick, who did not skip leg day. Let's just put it that way, right?
1: At all. And he's a lefty kicker, and there's no button in his game. It's going to be all power. And he's a lefty, so right field is usually where he's aiming at.
0: We've got the home run fence here for the first year for the Ocho Day. This is a big deal. Oh, they get it to pop it up. So it's a nice roll there from King. That's got to feel good if you're the pitcher.
1: Absolutely. Absolutely. And again, it's all about the cut on the pitch.
0: And that
1: if you don't catch a flush, it's going to roll up off your foot and pop up in the air.
0: I mean,
1: that's exactly what that did.
0: Yep. And these are such experienced kickers. So yeah, they're very familiar with any type of pitch, any sort of spin. But again, sometimes it's just so predictable, the bounces. Unpredictable, I should say. This is Hunter Kempton. Trying to get something going here for FOE.
1: Man, it's two outs. That was a quick two outs as well.
0: Yep. So Aaron King, he has faced the minimum to this point. King, you mentioned he's a dual threat, great pitcher, but he also can kick as well.
1: He's one of those all-around kickball players who pretty much do everything great.
0: And so this speaks to a larger point that we've talked about over the years here. You've got many, if not most of the players on the field today that were able to play their way to this championship. A lot of them are former college athletes. Whether it's track and field, baseball, I mean, this kickball circuit, this is a way for them to continue competing.
1: Absolutely, absolutely.
0: FOE, the team from Florida. We've got Dream Team representing the DMV. This tournament, GP, you said we started with 18 teams earlier today. We have whittled the field down to two left standing for this championship tilt.
1: Two left standing.
0: And that's not all, by the way. This kickball extravaganza this weekend continues here in Charlotte.
1: Yes, it does. It starts all back up again tomorrow and Sunday.
0: Yep, it's really neat to watch these players
1: travel.
0: So he's
1: going to have to put this one in play or else it's going to be.
0: Jennings.
1: Oh, she came off the bag.
0: It was a nice throw, but our official says first baseman came off the bag. Yeah, looks like she was sliding off the base, but did she catch at least a corner of the base before she slid off?
1: Before she slid off.
0: And it looks like the umpires have gotten together to reverse the call. They say she did have enough of the plate. So how about Aaron King? Yeah, they're going to call this out. Aaron King and the DMV defense getting it done. We'll step aside here before the bottom of the second. On the Ocho Day.
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6: Welcome back to Turf Wars Kickball, powered by Manscaped as part of ESPN 8, the Ocho Day, presented by Sonic. Hopefully all of you have been keeping up to date on your obscure sports quarterly reading. So the Ocho Day continues here at Manchester Meadows in Rock Hill, South Carolina, where we've got the third annual Turf Wars Kickball Showdown here on display. We've got two teams left standing in this tournament, Dwayne. It is the Dream Team from the DMV. They lead this club out of Florida 3-0, and the DMV, listen, they are, you know, making their presence felt here in the early innings. They got another base run.
7: Absolutely. I don't know if you saw that, but that was like a little sneaky kick. It was a delayed bunt.
6: Let's watch.
7: He made the backcourt feel as though he wasn't going to kick it, and then at the last second, he stuck his leg out and went right where it was supposed to be.
6: So, like, right there by the catcher, Blizzard, I mean, you've got to be so quick to pounce on it to retire the speedy runners.
7: Absolutely. And he, as you see it on that play, he made a great play to get the lead runner out of second. Oh, wait a minute. Oh, it's coming back. They called it a double kick. So what's going on with this, with the butter, they have to put it out a little bit further. Now, you leave it short like that, they're going to get him out.
6: Double kick, pretty much self-explanatory. That just brings the kicker back to the plate.
7: And it's a foul. Absolutely.
6: All right, so again, leadoff base runner on for the Dream Team.
7: And the DMV Dream Team, they just keep coming at you with speed, speed, and more speed. The more you get down in that lineup, you think that you got him.
6: That would have been a long throw. Runner take it off. They peg him at third base. Now, yeah. All the while, the kicker reaches second. So he's still got a runner in scoring position. That's a gutsy base-running move.
7: Oh, man, that was a heads-up play by my guy Joshua Stowe. I told you he's a baller. You look out for him on defense. But he basically baited the lead runner to have him thinking that he was going to throw it the first, and he just tucked the ball, and he couldn't see it going around.
6: Such a bluff to throw. And then if you're the base runner there, you just got to commit to it and hope for some sort of chaos. All right, this is Tika Hartridge.
7: And she's a two-time ESPN player as well. She was on here the first year.
6: I mean, GP, this has been the main event here at Manchester Meadows kind of year after year. It always brings a crowd. I mean, it's competitive. It's fast-paced. We've alluded to the athleticism.
7: And I think the difference in this year, what we did was instead of the first 2 years, we selected different players that we felt as though that could put on a good show. But this time we did it in its more natural, organic sense. We picked the captains, and the captains built the teams the way they wanted to. So therefore, it looks a little bit more organic.
6: And again, you had to play your way
7: to this championship game.
6: So a quick half inning for FOE. They really needed that. They had the great defensive play from Stowe, who pegged the runner over at third base. Look, it's a fun watch. You and I have been doing this together for many years. And we've seen Turf Wars grow in a lot of ways. I mean, from your perspective here, how has just that kickball community continued to grow the last few years?
7: I just think we're a little bit more spotlight. As you see, this year, each year it gets bigger and bigger. This year we've added the home run ball. just sticking to the grind and just doing what we do. And, you know, we know that it's a great game to watch. And we know that as soon as people get to see it on TV, they're going to fall in love with it.
6: More kickball. Yeah, more kickball on our airwaves. Hey, Bill Simmons said on a podcast once recently he would love to watch kickball on TV randomly. So, Bill, if you're watching, one swing, one out here. That was a good go at it from the leadoff kicker there for FOE. But there is one out. Again, we're still waiting for maybe the first big blast to the outfield. We haven't seen one just yet. Again, we're just getting started here.
7: And you see the strategy with this one, because this it's a lot of speed up the kick, and it's a great bunter.
6: Oh, that's a great play by the catcher.
7: It's definitely a great play by catcher. Left a little bit too short.
6: Look how fast you got a pounce out of there. So Cinco.
7: And he's another great kicker as well. There's no button in his game, as you see what the outfield did. They know exactly what he's capable of.
6: No. So we got Kellen Miller up to kick here. Yeah, there was a couple defensive substitutions. We added an outfielder. So it's a pretty clear illustration as to what he's bringing to the table. This one's got some carry underneath it. Confusion in the outfield. And so Miller will be aboard here for Florida's FOE.
7: FOE. They got a base runner. As you see, there's some miscommunication in the outfield. You got to call for the ball. If you don't, that's what happens.
6: And that's trickier than you think. Again, that ball, it can bounce. There is some spring and some bounce to it. You really got to secure it when it's up in the air coming at you as an outfielder. Yeah, this is a great view right here. We've got our home run fence that was instituted earlier this summer. Just adds another dynamic to the game.
7: And as you see with this being a big kicker, how the pitcher changed up his pitch. He's pitching a little bit more bounce here to try to throw off the timing of the kicker.
6: Big rip, and that one looked like it was foul anyway. I mean, I would assume with that greater chance that your kicker will just basically pop it straight up into the air.
7: Exactly,
6: yeah.
7: Exactly, especially if they can't catch the timing of it.
6: Well, Aaron King has so far baffled some of these FOE kickers. He's done a fine job here. Yeah, again, another pitch that had some good bounce to it. And again, it can't be too high of a bounce.
7: Exactly.
6: Or else that'll be an illegal pitch.
7: It'll be called a ball. Absolutely.
6: Well, so that was another foul kick in the at-bat. So that results in an out. Three scoreless innings for King. His team's up 3-0.
5: Don't touch it, Shaq. That's for the trophy presentation after the finals.

0: the finals ended today, I would say that Karl Anthony Towns should be the finals MVP. And, you know, the Knicks brought him in last year, and he's a player that was, you know, he was always an all-star. But again, he wasn't considered the best player, but, you know, he's found a way, you know, maybe because of his role on offense, being a hub on offense, and then, you know, a more of a lockdown guy on defense, all of a sudden he's having major impact. Mikal Bridges, I wrote an article on the Suns for the way back, this was, it was an undefeated article. Was it maybe 2021? It was the year they went to the finals. And I wrote it in like February or March. So it was coming off of the MIT Sloan Analytics Conference. And I was saying, you know, the Suns are going to do well this year. They could even make the championship because of players like Mikal Bridges, who are glue guys, and they just do the things that are necessary for a team to win. Well, fast forward 5 years, and now he's doing that for the Knicks, even though he struggled a good part of the year. OG Anunoby, he's always in the defensive player of the year hunt. He's a 6'7", 6'8", forward, but he can play up to defending centers. We see him even sometimes defending Wemby. But he can also, you know, defend wings. And so, like, they just have a lot of guys that all know their role, that are great at their role, and they're able to mesh together and just make the team greater than some of its parts.
1: We were having the conversation yesterday around where Brunson ranks among New York Knicks greats. Everything that you just said, where do you put him right now in this land of make-believe in the NBA where everybody's healthy, nobody's missing time? If you're putting together your current NBA rankings, is Brunson a top five player? Is he a top 10 player? Where do you put him?
0: I think he's comfortably, I would say he's comfortably a top 10-ish player. Top five is, an argument can be made after, you know, this type of run, both in the playoffs, but just over the last 5 years, he's consistently been excellent at what he does. But to really make that kind of list, you have to start naming names. I think Wimby's better. I think SGA is better. I think Jokic is better. So, that's a top three. And then after that is like, okay, Giannis wasn't healthy this year. A healthy Giannis, where, you know what I'm saying? Like once you start getting around five, yeah, Jason Tatum, now you've got some discussions. You can have some barbershop arguments. But I think that top 10, I think you could comfortably make that claim.
1: Want to mention very quickly what is happening in the golf world right now. The Memorial Tournament is electric down to the final few holes at the moment. Wyndham Clark, Tommy Fleetwood, J.P. Poston, Gerard and Burns, each sitting at 11 under right now with only two, three, four holes left among them apiece. Everybody else is sitting T6 or below and in the clubhouse for the most part. These five guys are vying for the title in that $20 million purse. And you've got Burns is 4 under on the day. Gerard is 3 under on the day. Clark and Fleetwood each 5 under on the day. This has been a really, really fun round. Just wanted to bring it to everybody's attention. If you are keeping an eye on it, we'll continue to explore, see who winds up winning that thing. But we have much more on the way here on Primetime talking NBA Finals. Stay with us here with Dre. I'm Adam. 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
17: Next game might as well be 0-0 again. It's how it has to be. Can't be satisfied with anything.
18: Now you're going to go on the road in that environment. They don't know. They don't know what they're about to encounter. This is different.

0: 2-1, forcing the other team to have to respond. But if you're Carolina and just all these multiple goal comebacks that we've already seen in this young series, I almost feel like you leave that game. Sure, you're disappointed in the outcome, but you're a lot more confident than you feel if you're on the wrong side of a 4 or 5-0 loss.
1: Absolutely. Yeah, I agree. Saying win-win would be too strong of a, you know, putting too much of a point on it. But I do think the Hurricanes have to feel like, you know what, we are never out of the game, right? We're down 2-0 in the third period of game two. We come back and win it. You know, then we're down 4-0 in the third period of game three. Well, let's up the ante. Let's double the deficit. We tie, score four to tie it up, send it to double overtime. And it's not even like, Vegas scored in their second overtime. You know, a flukish, the puck gets, mm-hmm. Knocked off of a skate into the goal. So, I mean, Carolina has to feel like, yo, we can beat those guys. And you don't get too many chances. So anytime you miss a chance, it's a big deal. But yeah, Carolina is sitting here thinking, we're right there. We really should be winning this series. And no matter how well, Vegas plays early in a match, but we know that we can always come back.
0: You mentioned Disney Plus, where there are a lot of great shows. There's also a lot of great podcasts, including a new one. 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The first episode is out. It features Dan Patrick. It is a wonderful walk down memory lane for those of us that, or those of you that are, similar in age to Dre and I, that really grew up with just the entity, the culture changing phenomenon that was SportsCenter. And so a couple of guys that were at a central part of it featured here on this show. You should check it out again. This Was SportsCenter. Coming up next, why were people calling for the potential finals MVP to be traded in New York? 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
4: 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And tragically, more than 100 Americans die every day from overdoses involving opioids. What can you do to protect your family? 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Pills, patches, or syrups in drawers, purses, and cabinets. 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
5: Hi, I'm Gary LaVox. One thing you know about me is I used to be the lead singer of Rascal Flatts. But what you might not know is I now use my voice to support paralyzed veterans of America. Today, PVA is fighting for accessible air travel for our nation's disabled veterans and all people with disabilities. Did you know buses and trains are accessible, but airplanes aren't? Did you know that in-flight restrooms are inaccessible? Did you know that 28 wheelchairs are damaged every day by airlines? That's like breaking the legs of 28 passengers each day. Unbelievable. How is this okay? Air travel should be accessible and safe for everyone. A basic civil right for all people. It is why I support PVA, and so should you. Our nation's heroes fought for your independence. So join me in the fight for theirs at PVA.org.
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7: Ananobi driving to the corner, Bridges, late block three is good. Here's OG Ananobi driving against Wemby, flushes against Wemby. Brunson will back off. Now dribbles on the crossover to the right. To the dotted line. Fades. One-legged jumper. Good. Wemby rises. His shot's no good. Rebound Knicks. Game's over. Lucky 13 for the Knicks.
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0: as AJ Hinch would say, their manager, we take our 13 to beat your 9. And when somebody's off, someone's not quite producing from one of those, they get very lopsided very quickly. And that can spiral on them, as it did last year as well. So, you know, Scoobal is elite. He's the top, and you don't want to ever let this guy go because you already know you have an ace in your pocket, and they're going to have a lot more pressure if they don't go on like a 20 out of 30 run before the break, so they can at least know that they have a shot.
1: 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You could tune in for baseball action this Sunday. 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Hopefully it's a fun one.
0: Absolutely. Looking forward to it.
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